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0: to none, but got a nail biter on our hand. Welcome back. BetMGM, the Night Westwood on Sports. He's Brad Evans. I'm Pat Boyle. Phone number to join the show is 310-840-4910. Again, that's 310-840-4910. Let's get a scoreboard update here. Again, Knicks and the Sixers, third quarter underway. The New York Knickerbockers up 63-62. Well, now the Philadelphia 76ers are in front, 65-63. Philly just hit a three-pointer just inside the first 2 minutes of the third quarter. But again, no Joel Embiid for Philly. And yet, the Sixers offense starting to hum. VJ Edgecombe just hit a triple, so he's got a dozen points now. Tyrese Maxey with 19. Jalen Brunson lead the way for the Knicks with 16. On the ice, the Buffalo Sabres crushing the Canadiens, but Montreal has pulled it back within two. It's now 4-2 at the end of the second period. Montreal just got a goal from Kirby Dach, his third of the postseason. So that's the only playoff hockey game going on right now. Knicks and Canadiens, the only Knicks and Sixers, the only playoff basketball game going on right now. We do have breaking news, Brad. T-Wolves Spurs coming up in 45 minutes. Anthony Edwards, questionable for game two with that knee injury. He was able to play in game one, 18 points in 25 minutes. He is going to play tonight, and he might see more minutes than he did in game one, according to head coach Chris Finch. He said he could see increased minutes Wednesday night, but it'll depend on how he feels. Well, ain't that always the freaking case, how he feels.
1: Right.
0: So, Ant-Man is going to play. You and I both think the T-Wolves keep it close. I think they win the game again and pull off another stunner, win both games in San Antonio. Brad, your Cubbies are going for 14 in a row at home. Last we checked, they were up 2-1 against the Reds. What is the score in Wrigleyville right now?
1: Well, let's see. It has changed because Matt McClain just went yard with his third home run of the season, a solo shot to lead off the top of the fifth. Nobody out. And the Cubs are up, though, 4-2 as, again, Ian Happ has a two-run shot in this game. But far from over. A long way to go. The Cubs on the brink of tying history. If they can get the dub tonight, that would be 14 consecutive home wins. Again, that would tie what they achieved in 2016. And we all know how that season ended as the curse was officially smashed with the Cubs beating then the Cleveland Indians to get off the schneid and win their first World Series since 1908. So 4-2, top of the fifth, Northsiders over the Red Stockings. But as I mentioned, long way to go before this sucker ends.
0: That is true. All right, Brad, let's do a new segment here called what you've called Pick Your Poison. What is the premise of this new segment that we're doing here for the first time on BetMGM tonight?
1: All right, we're going to try to work in three different sports here. So out of the following groups, pick a player slash team who sets the pace in the category aside. So, a.k.a. pick your poison. There you have it.
0: Okay, and some of these, a couple of these games for this first question are already in progress, but we did put in our answers before the show started, so I'm going to stick with it no matter what the scores are. Most runs in tonight's games. Is it your Cubs going up against the Reds? Is it the Pirates on the road at Arizona? Or is it the Royals at home against Cleveland? Which of those three teams scores the most runs tonight, Brad? The Cubbies, the Pirates, or the Royals? Who do you think?
1: Well, I should have probably gone with the Cubs, as they already got four runs at the top of the fifth. But my original answer is the Pittsburgh Pirates down in the desert, taking on the Arizona Diamondbacks in that cavernous and spacious park of Chase Field. It has the second highest run rate, according to Baseball Savant, over the last 3 years in Major League Baseball. Soroka on the mound for Arizona. Again, he's got a 5.10 expected ERA. That's nearly a point higher than the surface ERA, so the correction could be on the immediate horizon. I love Ryan O'Hearn. Monty, our video producer, loves Brandon Lau. I think the Buccos bang home a few runs. They score a minimum of five. I may need like seven the way the Cubs are going to win this sucker. So I'm picking my poison with Pittsburgh.
0: Yeah, and I went with the Royals. It's top five. Then they've only got one run so far at home against Cleveland. So that doesn't look great for me in terms of, you know, my answer, but I'll tell you what does look great. I'm back to a streak of one because I had Mikel Garcia in Let's Go Streaking tonight. He's already got two knocks. He singled in the first, and he singled in the third. So, again, that matchup I love so much against Joey Cantillo. Mikel Garcia's already got two hits, so that is tremendous. All right, let's move on. Let's go to the NBA. Who's going to score the most points tonight in Game 2 of the T-Wolves and the Spurs? Is it Victor Wembanyama? Is it Anthony Edwards? Or is it Julius Randle? Brad, who do you think it'll be?
1: And this did not change based on the news that you gave out. I'm going by my gut. I thought AE was only going to play around 25 minutes, but maybe it's going to be a little bit more tick, 28 minutes, possibly 30 minutes. I'm going to go Anthony Edwards, man. He was peak efficient in game one, scoring the 18 points in the limited action he had in the 25 minutes. If we do see a slight increase, he's going to show up and show out. Again, trust your gut. TYG is my podcast partner, Nate Lundy likes to call it. I'm going to back that sentiment. Give me Anthony Edwards over Wembanyama, and definitely over Julius Randle.
0: Yeah, I'm going with Wemby, because I do think that Randle and Edwards might split the difference here. You know, you go back to game one, Julius Randle had 21 points. Anthony Edwards had 18 points. Wemby, though, only scored 11 on 5 of 17 shooting. I think this is a big bounce back effort from Victor Wembanyama tonight. So again, Anthony Edwards with those limited minutes, maybe he does score 23, maybe he scores 24, maybe Julius Randle still scores 21, 22. I think Wembanyama might go for 26, 27 points tonight. I mean, I think he has to. I think he's got to be much better offensively, and I do think he will. I still think De'Aaron Fox will struggle. I still think some of the role players for San Antonio will struggle, but if there's one person I'm banking on for San Antonio to have a big bounce back night, it would be Victor Wembanyama. All right, finally, let's look ahead here, Brad. Most rushing yards this season out of these three NFL running backs. Is it Christian McCaffrey of the Niners? Is it Kenneth Walker III now of the Kansas City Chiefs? Or is it Josh Jacobs of the Packers? Who gets the most rushing yards between those three guys this year, Brad?
1: Yeah, I'm quoting my guy and pulling from his outstanding prep work at ESPN, Mike Clay. And a lot of people know him in the fantasy football community. Guy does tremendous work, to say the least. So, I mean, I'm punching in his projections. He's got Kenneth Walker III, and he's my pick to go for 263 attempts, 1,182 rush yards, and 9 touchdowns this season. I think he might be underselling it. I think Walker is going to crack at least 1,200 yards, may even reach 1,300 on the ground. I know the offensive line, some people have some questions about it. Brett Veach, though, earlier this week said the offensive line looks real good, according to his words. They're number 17 last season, middle of the pack in run blocking efficiency, according to Pro Football Focus. But Walker, very efficient. For the Seattle Seahawks, 3.00 yak per attempt. He forced a missed tackle, 27.6% of his carries. He was number 4 in total missed tackles. Force in his stack rate, meaning 8 or more men in the box, around 27%. He's going to see a lot of light fronts because of Patrick Mahomes, who I think is going to be ready week one. So give me Kenneth Walker III to have the most rush yards over CMC and Josh Jacobs.
0: Yeah, I'm going with McCaffrey. You know, again, last year, McCaffrey with 1,200 yards. I don't think Josh Jacobs is going to do it. You know, Josh Jacobs played 15 games. He only had 929 yards. And I would hope Green Bay this year throws the ball even more with Jordan Love. But, you know, Josh Jacobs doesn't. He's not a big yard racker. I mean, he's a great running back, great in the red zone. I just think McCaffrey, I mean, with the touches he's guaranteed to get if he's healthy, he's doing this. Kenneth Walker, I don't mind it. I like it, especially in that Kansas City offense. They've already talked about it. They want to run the football. They got to take the pressure off Mahomes. How do you do that? You give it to a great back like Kenneth Walker. And with the way that Isaiah Pacheco ran the football last year, you wouldn't be threatened that he's going to eat into Kenneth Walker's, you know, touches. Isaiah Pacheco's not even on the team anymore. They've got Emmett Johnson and Amari DiMercato as the backups. I don't think either of those guys are eating into Kenneth Walker's touch share. So I like it. I just still think it's CMC because he's one of the best running backs in the game. All right, Brad, we'll bid you adieu, brother. Got another big jam-packed show tomorrow, so we'll talk then.
1: Go, Cubs, go!
0: All right, coming up next, the Lakers played an A game and still got beat by 18. What does that mean for the rest of the series? This is BetMGM tonight.
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0: 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We bid adieu to Brad Evans, and that means we've got two solo hours coming your way. 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You can also tweet me at PatBoyle44. All right, we'll give you a quick scoreboard update, and then I'll give you my thoughts and takeaways from Game 1 late last night between the Lakers and the Thunder. But as I said, I've been saying it all day. I got a pit in my stomach, an uneasy feeling. Even without Joel Embiid ruled out for game two, the Sixers are going to keep this close. And I was really nervous that the Knicks are going to lose this game. And it's looking like it might come down to the wire. 4.5 minutes to go in the third quarter. And the Sixers lead the Knicks 81-80 despite being double-digit underdogs, despite getting blown out by 39 points in game one. The Sixers have a one-point lead. Tyrese Maxey, 21 points and 5 assists for Philly. Paul George has 19 points. Meanwhile, for the Knicks, Jalen Brunson's got 18 points. And despite only playing 8 minutes in the first half because of foul trouble, Karl Anthony Towns is lighting it up here in the third. He's got 20 points. He's a perfect 6-for-6 from the field. And he's got 4 fouls. Can he stay out of freaking foul trouble? Because he's dominating the game when he's on the floor. Karl Anthony Towns, I mean, gotta let him take over. Gotta let him take over this game. So it's back and forth. The Knicks just hit 2 free throws to go back up by 1, but it has been nip and tuck the entire way. You got Spurs, T-Wolves coming up in a half hour. Anthony Edwards will play again for Minnesota in game 2. And then on the ice, they just started the third period, and the Buffalo Sabres in game 1 lead the Montreal Canadiens 4-2. Buffalo looking like they could be a worthy opponent if it's them and the Carolina Hurricanes in the Eastern Conference Finals. Carolina up 2-0 on Philly with Game 3 in Philadelphia tomorrow night. Okay, so Lakers-Thunder yesterday, Game 1, it went about as well as it could have for L.A., in my opinion, watching the game, especially once we signed off. I watched the entire second half, uninterrupted, not having to do a radio show, so just cued into all the X's and O's. And I thought it went, again, I thought the game went about as well as it could have for Los Angeles. And they still lost by 18 points. They are cooked. Unless Luka Doncic can find a way to come back in this series by game 3. And I say game 3 because that's when they'll have home court. Game 3 will be in Los Angeles. And they have to win both those games. They have to win game 3 and they have to win game 4. Because they're not winning game 2. And their only shot of winning this series is if they can win both games 3 and 4 at home and Luka Doncic can come back. Otherwise, they're cooked. 310-840-4910. I mean, think about this. LeBron James played his A game. And LeBron's been phenomenal all postseason. LeBron had 27 points on 12 of 17 shooting. He shot over 70%. 4 rebounds, 6 assists, and only 2 turnovers. And the Lakers lost by 18. Not only that, Shai Gilgeous-Alexander, reigning MVP, reigning finals MVP, scored 20 points or more in all 72 regular season games this year, hadn't scored under 20 points since last year in the playoffs. Lakers held them to 18 points. Guy who's probably going to win the back-to-back MVP, averaged 31 per game this year, scored 18 points. And the Lakers lost by 18. Not only that, SGA didn't have a great game. He turned the ball over 7 times. That is rare. That's a rarity for him. And again, the Lakers lost by 18 points. And finally, J-Dub didn't even play game 1 for the Thunder. Their second best player, who's once again got a hamstring strain. Left hamstring. The one that sidelined him for more than half the year was the right hamstring. He didn't play the last 2 games against Phoenix. Didn't play in game 1. And the Lakers lost by 18. I mean, this is just not a good matchup for them. It's just not a good matchup for them. They can't handle Oklahoma City's relentless defense. The Lakers turned it over 17 times. And LeBron only had 2 of them. But the Lakers as a team turned it over 17 times. That's not winning you ball games against Oklahoma City. Luckily, the Thunder only converted that into 20 points. It could have been worse. But the Lakers turned it over 17 times. They only got to the free throw line 13 chances, and there was a very physical game. So I guess depending on how it gets officiated in game 2, if the Lakers can get to the free throw line like 25, 30 times, maybe it's a different story. I mean, neither team got to the free throw line more than 13 times. 13 for the Lakers, 12 for the Thunder. They can't deal with how great Oklahoma City is defensively. They can't deal with their athleticism. They can't deal with their length. Their ability to shut down the perimeter. Lakers tried to bomb away some threes in the first half, and it worked for a little bit. They scored, at halftime, it was 61-53. Like, L.A. was in the ballgame. They scored 37 points in the second half. They shot 10 of 30 from deep. And they can't deal with Oklahoma City's size. Hartenstein protecting the rim. Chet Holmgren being able to not only protect the rim, but roam the baseline and get out to the perimeter. It's a big issue. It is a big, big, it's just not a good X's and O's matchup for the Lakers. What they do well, they matched up well with Houston, not only because the Rockets, their offense was broken, especially the games that Kevin Durant did not play. And even in the one game that he did, he was terrible in the second half. But like, as good as Houston's defense was, it's not the kind of relentless pressure on the perimeter and blitzing screens and jumping passing lanes. It's more so Houston would kind of pack the paint. And yeah, at times they encourage the Lakers to shoot, but that's the Lakers hit some threes. Like, the Thunder are on the perimeter. They are on you. And then if you are able to get to the second level, here is 7'3" Chet Holmgren and 7' Isaiah Hartenstein often on the floor at the same time waiting for you. Good luck. Good luck. And they force turnovers, which is what Houston was largely unable to do against the Lakers. It is, again, it's just a bad matchup. And the only thing that can save them is Luka Doncic. So, I mean, how can the Lakers even keep games close, let alone win 4 games, let alone win a game if Luka Doncic doesn't end up playing? You know, he was asked yesterday after the game, and he said, no, I'm feeling better every day. Today, he actually spoke to reporters again, and he said that he started running again. I mean, that doesn't seem like he's like within 2-3 days of playing. He started running again. You know, originally it was an 8-week timetable. Lucas said he's been doing everything in his power to beat that. He's yet to be cleared for contact. He's yet to scrimmage. And he remains week to week for the time being. But at least he started running. I mean, good luck. You're going to have to force this to 6 games to have a chance, I think, of Luka Doncic playing. And even if you avoid a sweep and you force a game 5, I don't even know if that guarantees he's coming back. Well, just looking ahead, because they are going to play game 2 tomorrow. One way that they have a chance of winning, or at least keeping it close tomorrow night in OKC. And even if you don't think they're going to win tomorrow night in OKC, and they're probably not, they're probably going to get blasted again. One way that they could win game 3 and or game 4 at home is if Austin Reeves stepped up. I mean, he killed him yesterday in a bad way. Austin Reeves, 8 points, 3-for-16 shooting. 3-for-16 from the field and 0-for-5 from deep. I mean, that can't happen. But can you really criticize Austin Reeves? Let's not forget, you know, he missed the last month up until game 5 against Houston with a grade 2 oblique strain. And he looked okay against the Rockets. And he scored 22 points in game 5 and then scored 15 points in game 6. And was able to at least shoot close to 40% from the field. But again, this is a whole different animal of defending that he is seeing here against OKC. So I don't know if Austin Reeves is 100%. Maybe it was just a terrible game. Maybe it was. Maybe he's not injured. Maybe he is close to 100%, and it was just a brutal game for him. Either way, they need more from Austin Reeves. Like, can you expect LeBron at 41 to continue to play, I don't know, some of the best postseason ball he's played in the last 4 years? Like, that's not hyperbole. You know, you look at what LeBron has done here the last couple of postseasons with the Lakers since they won the title in the bubble. The points per game is not as high as it was in the last couple of years, but the efficiency is off the charts. You know, in terms of what LeBron is shooting, like the field goal percentage, 47% so far in the playoffs. Only 33% from deep, but in the games that they've won, he has shot the three well. And he's dishing out 8 assists per game. That's the second highest of his Lakers postseason career. And it's up there from some of the most assists he's ever had in a postseason. So can you continue to expect LeBron at 41 to play the great basketball that he's been playing? I don't know. And again, I'm looking up and down this Lakers roster here. Like DeAndre Ayton, who has been the butt of so many jokes over the last couple of years, and rightfully so, he's actually played pretty well. He's actually played pretty well. And he wasn't bad last night. 10 points, 12 rebounds, had a block. He was only a -4. That was the best out of any Lakers starter. Oh, that was the best out of any Laker that played more than 2 minutes. So, where can the Lakers improve? That's what I'm asking. That's what I'm wondering. That's what we're debating here. Where can the Lakers even improve here? Is it just Austin Reeves? Because I don't think unless Austin Reeves scores 30 and hits 5 or 6 threes, that'll give him a chance. They got absolutely nothing off their bench. Nothing. That's another big disparity in this series. You even have 2 Lakers starters off the floor, and it becomes a massive mismatch. You know, and Jared Vanderbilt, who the heck knows what his status is? Gruesome looking pinky injury. I think that thing was bent in all the wrong directions. I don't know. He's playing the rest of the series. So you're looking at Jake LaRavia. You're looking at Jackson Hayes. And you're looking at Luke Kennard, who, like, you're hoping can find a way to get open for threes. He went 1-for-3 from deep last night. The Thunder bench is the best bench in basketball. They're the best team in basketball. And so if you're telling me that some of the bench matchups, it's, again, Jake LaRavia, Jackson Hayes, Luke Kennard versus Alex Caruso, Cason Wallace, who's good enough to be a starting point guard on half the teams in the league, and the other Jalen Williams. And, oh yeah, Jared McCain, who the Sixers traded away to OKC. You know, the Sixers could use a scorer like Jared McCain. I wonder where they could have gotten him. Yeah, that's right, they had him. They traded him away to OKC. Jared McCain hitting 4 threes in a game last night. Lighting it up. Another bucket off the bench for OKC. Like, that's why this series is going to be close. Luka's out. The Thunder bench will obliterate the Lakers bench. And the Lakers just cannot score on this defense. I mean, again, LeBron had an amazing game. They held SGA to under 20 points. They forced him to have 7 turnovers. And they got crushed. Game was over by the fourth quarter. It was a 12-point game going into the fourth. It was never really close. And I don't think I was... I mean, outside of the Lakers going on a... What was it? 7-0 to start the game or 5-0 to start the game? Outside of that, I never was worried for a single second. And I don't think anybody watching that game was. 310-840-4910. Here's another point. Chet Holmgren, who was the best player last night. 24 points, 12 rebounds, 3 blocks. He should absolutely dominate every game in this series. And I know I gave some kudos to DeAndre Ayton, but the fact that Chet Holmgren can shoot the three, the fact that he can drive, the fact that he can hit the mid-range, I mean, he pulled out all the tools and all the weapons in his arsenal last night. And on a night where, again, SGA has a mediocre game, Chet Holmgren steps up and delivers. And he is just he's a beast that doesn't get enough credit because he's on the same team as SGA and because he's probably the third best player on this team behind J-Dub when J-Dub is healthy. But Chet Holmgren is a weapon, man. He is a weapon of mass destruction. And I think he is going to have whatever he wants in this series. Because you get him in any kind of pick and roll action where he gets off of DeAndre Ayton. And again, I've given some credit to DeAndre Ayton. He can't guard Chet Holmgren. But if you even get any kind of action where Hartenstein puts a pick or puts a screen or anybody else puts a screen on Ayton, you get Chet Holmgren going up against anybody else on this Lakers defense, it's over. He's scoring. He's scoring almost every time. And that's exactly what happened last night. So at this point, I wanted to give the Lakers a chance. I thought maybe Luka could play at some point in this series, but he only just started running today. He has to get clear for contact. He has to get clear to scrimmage 5-on-5. I think if it's a miracle Luka's coming back in 7 days from now, that puts you at game 5. Series might be over before then. Series probably will be over before then. This is looking like a sweep. It's looking like a sweep. Because I don't see how the Lakers

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1: 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I'm Pat Boyle. 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
2: 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Westwood One Sports.

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1: Welcome on back. 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I'm Pat Boyle. Phone number to join the show is 310-840-4910. That's 310-840-4910. It is coming down to the wire. It is indeed coming down to the wire. Less than 8 minutes to go. The New York Knicks barely in front of the Sixers, 96-94. Game two of this series. Knicks dominated game one by 39. Joel Embiid ruled out for this game. I warned you, if you follow me on Twitter, at PatBoyle44, I warned you. I made a video. I said, this is the danger zone for the Knicks. This is going to be a one-possession game with under 5 minutes to go, I promise you. And I still think that we are in that. We're right in that zone. Right in that zone. Knicks up 96-94, under 8 minutes to go in this game. OG Anunoby has been balling out, though, in this quarter. He just hit a transition layup. He's got 24 points. Brunson's got 20. Karl Anthony Towns has 20. Karl Anthony Towns, though, is so infuriating. He was 6-for-6 to start this game. Without Joel Embiid and with Andre Drummond on the bench right now with 4 fouls, the Sixers had Paul George defending Karl Anthony Towns. And he misses a dunk. Backs Paul George down, does everything right, turns around to go yam at his face, and botches the dunk. That's the first shot he has missed tonight. But it's like, if that's how the Sixers are going to try to defend the Knicks and defend Karl Anthony Towns, the ball should immediately right to him in the end of the paint, right to him on the low post, and just go to work and dominate and eat, because you're 7 feet tall and 260 pounds, and Paul George is 36 years old and he's 6'8". And you should absolutely annihilate him every time he's defending you. So it was only one possession, at least the one possession that I saw in the commercial break. Because I think they only just took Drummond off the floor, and he's only played 15 minutes. They've actually been going with a lot of Adem Bona and Dominic Barlow. They're two bigs off the bench. But, I mean, anybody that's not Andre Drummond who's guarding Karl Anthony Towns, the ball needs to immediately go to him. So, again, Knicks up by 2, less than 8 minutes to go. For Philly, Tyrese Maxey has 23 points and 5 assists. Paul George has 19. VJ Edgecombe has 17. Philly, 12-for-26 from deep. They're shooting 46%. The Knicks are just 6-of-22 from three-point land. But they're shooting incredible from inside the arc. The Knicks are 30-for-47. On two-pointers. That's 64%. They need to continue. Now, don't even bother shooting the three unless it's wide open. Attack the rim. Attack the paint. They've been getting to the free throw line. They're hitting their free throws tonight. And the Knicks are doing a good job of not turning the ball over. They're +5 in the turnover department. But this one's going to come down to the wire. I knew it. I knew it was coming all day long. It's going to come down to the wire. This isn't going to be easy. And then the other scoreboard update here on the ice. Sabres lead the Canadiens still 4-2, under 4 minutes to go in the third period. So Buffalo closing in on a big home win in game one of that series. And this is the last series to start here in the second round. Coming up in about 10 minutes, you got game two between the Golden Knights and the Ducks. Vegas leads that series 1-0. Tomorrow, it's Hurricanes and Flyers by themselves. Game three is that series shifts to Philadelphia, but I don't give the Flyers much of a chance, even though they did play really, really well in game two. Went up 2-0 right away, should have won that game. Look, I mean, I teased it before, and I'll tell you this first from our friends at BetMGM before I give you my take. But with BetMGM's Hat Trick Jackpot, you have the chance to win your share of $10,000 in bonus bets during each playoff game. Just place an anytime goal scorer wager, and if your guy scores 3-plus goals during that game, you will win a share of $10,000 in bonus bets. The Colorado Avalanche, they're a wagon. And so I think, and again, it's only been 2 games. They won both games at home against Minnesota, against the Wild, who are a damn good team as well. But I think they're going to win the series. I mean, they've got 14 goals in 2 games. The Avalanche had the best offense in hockey this year, and they had the best defense. Number one in goals scored per game, number one in goals allowed per game. The Minnesota Wild weren't a pushover defensively either. They were number four in goals allowed per game this year in the regular season. And the Avalanche have put up 14 in two games. And they've won each game by three goals. I mean, there is a clear disparity between these two teams. Can it change? Can Minnesota make adjustments? Sure. They're a damn good team. You know, they finished the, Colorado was the President's Trophy winners. They had 121 points. They were a wagon, and they're a wagon here in the playoffs, and they're proving it. They haven't lost a game yet in the postseason. They swept their way through the Kings. They're 6-0 in the playoffs. They've only had two games decided by a goal. They're basically winning every game by multiple. I think that was the first two games of that series. I think they've won four straight games by multiple goals. I mean, they're just decimating teams. Decimating. Can Minnesota make adjustments? Yeah, they had 104 points in the regular season. They've got some damn good players. You know, Nick Foligno, Kirill Kaprizov, Quinn Hughes. It's a damn good squad. And they're getting lambasted by the Avalanche. So, no disrespect to Minnesota, but I don't think I think Colorado's winning the series. I mean, that goes without saying. And then I don't see either the Ducks or the Golden Knights giving them much of a challenge either. I think they're going to cakewalk to the Stanley Cup Finals. I think they're going to cakewalk to the Stanley Cup Finals. And I think if you're a neutral fan, if you're a hockey fan and your team's out of it, the Stanley Cup that we deserve to see is the Colorado Avalanche and the Carolina Hurricanes. That would be the best Stanley Cup that you could ask for. Two teams that are clearly the best in their conferences. Two teams that Carolina's been knocking on the doorstep. Colorado, they've got a decent part of this core left still that won a Stanley Cup just a couple of years ago. That is the Stanley Cup final that we, as, if again, a neutral hockey fan, you don't have your team's not in it anymore. That's the cup final that we deserve to see. It's those two teams. And I hope we get it. Because neither of them have lost yet. Neither of them have lost the game yet. They're both 6-0. And sure, matchups in the postseason are everything. And again, not to disrespect the Buffalo Sabres, because they look like a damn good squad. And could their speed and their offense give Carolina's defense, which is great, but the Hurricanes' offense always seems to kind of go missing once they get to the conference finals. Could that end up being, could the Sabres actually make a magical run to the cup final? That would be a pretty damn good Stanley Cup. Don't get me wrong. If you're looking for the two best teams and what would give you the best Stanley Cup final, it should be the Avalanche and the Hurricanes. Two weather named teams. Avalanche, Hurricanes. I just realized that as I'm saying it. I mean, Colorado, and just look at the way that they've been built. You know, they got two goalies that are journeymen in Mackenzie Blackwood and Scott Wedgwood. Both former Devils. You know, Scott Wedgwood played, half the season last year as the backup for the last couple of years to Jake Oettinger in Dallas. Now came over from Nashville last season. Again, was like the backup and at times the third string goalie for the Devils to start his career, Scott Wedgwood. And then you got Mackenzie Blackwood, who was the other goaltender for the New Jersey Devils a couple of years ago when Wedgwood was on the team. He was the starter. Then he went to hockey irrelevancy with San Jose. Then he comes over to Colorado last year, and those two guys have just been unstoppable. They've been unstoppable. They got one of the best defensemen in hockey in Cale Makar. They got one of the best goal scorers in Nathan MacKinnon, who only had 127 points this year. Gabriel Landeskog is healthy. They got Nazem Kadri back in a trade this year. He was with them when they won the cup a couple of years ago. They got Martin Natchez, who was with the Carolina Hurricanes for the last decade, and he is a hell of a postseason performer. They got my guy Brock Nelson, who used to play with the Islanders, who, again, is tremendous in the postseason. You know, and I know I'm just naming names at this point, but like, if you're a hockey fan, you know these names. Even if you're just a casual hockey fan, Brent Burns, guy that played every single game the last 3 years for Carolina, it's a rough and tough, tough as nails defenseman. He's on the Avalanche. He's 41 years old, and he's still putting up great numbers, and he's still playing 18, 19 minutes a game on the ice at 41. And Valeri Nichushkin, who's been with Colorado for the last 6, 7 years here, as a guy that had struggled to stay healthy, but when he's been healthy, you know, again, the year they won the Cup, he had 15 points. He had 9 goals in 20 games. He basically averages a point per game in the playoffs over the last couple of seasons. It's like a murderer's row. The Colorado Avalanche. They are, dare I say it, an avalanche. You better get out of the way. You better get out of the way. So I got a lot of respect for Minnesota and the Wild and what they're able to do. Maybe they get a game at home, but this series is probably over in 5. Vegas, team that's been here for the last several years, they've won a cup. Still got some guys on that team that won the cup. Whether it's them or Anaheim, I mean, you're just delaying the inevitable, which is Colorado getting to the cup final. And then can they break the President's Trophy curse? Last time we saw the best regular season team win the Stanley Cup, it was the Chicago Blackhawks over a decade ago. I think the only team that can stop Colorado is the Carolina Hurricanes. And they look like a wagon in their own right. Undefeated. Probably going to beat the Flyers in 5 or 6 at most. And then they're going to get Buffalo or Montreal. But I want the best Stanley Cup final possible because we've seen some damn good ones over the last 2 years, the rematch with the Florida Panthers and the Edmonton Oilers. I think the best Stanley Cup final this year is Avalanche Hurricanes, and that's what I'll be rooting for. 310-840-4910 is the number to join the show. That's 310-840-4910. All right, get your scoreboard update when we come back, and a rather interesting life development for me when it comes to the bathroom. I'll explain. And I'd like to know how many guys can say the same thing. 310-840-4910. I'm Pat Boyle. 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
1: Welcome back, BetMGM Tonight, Westwood One Sports. I'm Pat Boyle. The phone number to join the show is 310-840-4910. That's 310-840-4910. All right, 2 minutes to go inside the garden. Knicks up 105-99, trying to close the game out. And they just missed a corner three that basically would have been the dagger. The door is ajar for the Sixers, but barely so. I think Knicks just had a foul to give. So, again, it's going to take a last-minute comeback, but I have seen crazier freaking things happen when these two teams play each other in the playoffs, especially 2 years ago. So, oh, boy. All right, we'll keep you updated up to the final second. As soon as it goes final, I'll have instant post-game thoughts here on the Knicks and the Sixers. Knicks up by six, under 2 minutes to go, trying to take a 2-0 series lead. No Joel Embiid for Philadelphia. Can the Sixers pull off a miracle? Meanwhile, on the ice, it's about to go final. In fact, it has gone final. The Buffalo Sabres have beaten the Montreal Canadiens 4-2 in game one. Buffalo takes a 1-0 series lead. And that is taking care of business at home, despite a game that I didn't get a chance to watch much. To be honest, I'm obviously locked into the Knicks game, diehard Knicks fan. But I'm just looking at the numbers here, and Buffalo got up 4-1, so my guess is probably a lot of these shots came in the last period, which is not garbage time. It was only a two-goal game. But Montreal outshot Buffalo 28-16. They won 32 of the 51 faceoffs. So the Canadiens won 63% in the draw. And they had half as many giveaways as Buffalo. Buffalo gave the puck away 15 times. The Canadiens only had 7. You would think if you just looked at the box score, how the hell did Montreal lose this game? But again, maybe Buffalo just, they got up early 4-1 and kind of coasted from there on out. So the Sabres do win it 4-2. Goals from Josh Doan, Ryan McLeod, Jordan Greenway, and Bowen Byram. And in victory in the net, Alex Lyon, 26 saves on 28 shots faced. That's a great start for Buffalo. Meanwhile, let's get you caught up on some baseball scores. The Cubbies going for their 8th win in a row, going for their 14th straight win at home. They lead the Reds 4-2 in the bottom of the 8th. So the Cubbies are 3 outs away, even as the injuries pile up. Matthew Boyd tears his meniscus today playing with his kid. God knows how long he's going to be out for. You add that to the Cade Horton, done for the year. You add that to Justin Steele, could be done for the year. And yet the Cubbies are 3 outs away from most likely having the tie for the best record of baseball. As my New York Yankees are down to their final 3 outs. They trail the Rangers 6-1. And here's an update on our Let's Go Streaking segment. I already cashed in early in this game, early in the Royals game. I picked Mikel Garcia, had a hit to lead off the ball game. He went started the game 2-for-2. So I'm back on the right side here. Got a streak going. Monty picked Brandon Lau, who homered in his first at-bat just now for the Pirates. So Monty's back on a streak. He is 16 out of 18 since we started this segment. Brad's got Ryan O'Hearn of the Pirates, and I don't know if he has gotten an at-bat just yet. He did. He got a plate appearance, and he walked. So early for Ryan O'Hearn and for Brad. And then Combs, the only one that went into tonight with a streak of one. He's got Joe Ram, Jose Ramirez, in that Guardians-Royals game. And I believe Jose Ramirez is leading off the top of the 8th. He is, but he's 0-for-2 with a walk. So probably the last chance here for Combs and Jose Ramirez. Okay. Knicks up by 7 with a minute to go. I mean, at this point, it'd be an all-out collapse if they lose this game. Although Maxey just went coast-to-coast in 5 seconds and hit a bucket. So, 5-point game. All right, I'm going to try to tell you guys a story here about recent development in my life as it pertains to the bathroom. Pat Boyle, by the way, at MGM Tonight, Westwood One Sports. So, there's no really easy way to say it, and I'm going to try to keep this conversation as PG as I can. I just moved in with my girlfriend. last month. We've been together for a year and a half. And she kind of joked about it, you know, before we started living together. And I wasn't sure if I believed her when we did move in together, if push was going to come to shove. Push has come to shove, and she was serious. She ordered it. She's like, you don't even have to pay for it. Because trust me, it's going to change your life. She bought a bidet for the toilet. Now, we have two bathrooms, luckily. I'm a man's man, but I'm comfortable with who I am. I'm comfortable with my sexuality. I'm comfortable with my bathroom habits.
2: Yeah.
1: And so I've never, not even in a hotel, nobody else's house, ever have used a bidet before in my life. And within the first 5 days of living together, the first month of living together, she gets a bidet. And I installed it. It's actually pretty easy. I'm not a big handyman. I'm not great with tools, but the instructions were very simple. You just screw off the caps to the toilet seat, take the toilet seat off. We have a pretty standard toilet in our upstairs bathroom. You know, it's got the metal coil hose, which is hooked up to the water supply. Basically, you take the bidet and the little attachment, screw that on there, screw the bidet into it. You put it on the toilet seat, you screw the seat back in, and it's got the little knob. You can adjust the pressure and everything. It's kind of disturbing, man. I got to be honest. And I'm all for cleanliness. I use dude wipes. I like to be clean. All right. Nature calls for everybody. I can't tell you how much, you know, sandpaper, toilet paper I've used in my lifetime. It's a nightmare. So I like the dude wipes. I never pictured myself being a bidet guy. You know, it's literally a water fountain. It's a water fountain. And you know where it goes. And it's kind of disturbing. I mean, it's cold. Anybody that uses a bidet, I don't really enjoy it. I don't know if I'm going to keep using it. I've tried it a couple times already. I don't like it. And it's got nothing to do with, I'm a big manly man. I'm never going to do that to myself. It's cold and it hurts. It hurts. I don't like it. I don't like the feeling of it. So I've tried it a couple times. It's there. If everyone go back to it. I think I'm out though. I think I'm out on the bidet. I like my dude wipes. I like to be clean. I just, you know, and you, like, if you don't get direct contact, then you got a mess. Your cheeks are wet. It's all over the place. I mean, like I said, that's a freaking fountain, man. And I had it on the lightest setting. You could actually crank that thing up like 10 more levels to what they it says jet stream on that. Who wants that? What kind of freaks are out there? Yeah. Yeah, exactly. And by the way, I swear, this is the truth. I turned it on and I kind of forgot that it was on, which you would think, how do you forget that it's on? Something you've barely ever used before in your life. But I turned it on and then I was, you know, done. And I stood up, not forgetting to turn it off. Thing with like a Nerf water gun shot right against the wall. When it hit me in the back of the head, I had no idea what happened. I turned around and said, whoa! It nearly hit me in the face. I had to side swipe it, turn the thing off. I had a whole freaking adventure. I'm having like a water gun fight in my own toilet. So needless to say, it's been quite the adventure already with the bidet. I don't recommend it because it's not for me. I mean, the thing was $50, so it's not like super expensive. I don't know. I always thought that was a European thing. You know, the Europeans, man, they're into all different crazy kind of stuff. I'll be vanilla. If it means I'm vanilla, I'll stay vanilla. I'll be the conventional, you know, wiping my business kind of guy when it comes to going number two.
2: Don't you put that evil on me, Ricky
1: Bobby.
2: The
1: day's there. Ain't going anywhere, though. Yeah, don't. My girlfriend put that evil on me. She goes, what are you? She goes, you know, you're so reluctant to change. I said, no, I'm not. I've tried it already a couple of times. I go once a day. I've tried it. Not for me. Maybe it'll be for you, though. I don't know. We'll do hot or cold when we come back. And the Knicks win, so I'm in a great mood. It's Pat Boyle, BetMGM tonight.
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seeing in Game 2 of the Western Conference Semis is an ambush. Spurs is up 75-51 over the Timberwolves. I'm not totally surprised that they're winning. The way that they have jumped out on them, though, that second quarter, they outscored Minnesota 35-18. That's the difference right now in this basketball game. This one's all but over. Not surprising, like I said, because of the level of desperation that I expected San Antonio to come in with. I say it all the time. You cannot fake desperation in pro sports. San Antonio had a chip on their shoulder. You don't want to go down two games to none in a playoff series and you're the higher seed. You can't drop

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Charge. Linnell Willingham rocking out with you as we take you coast to coast. Paul Skeens was on the verge of accomplishing a feat that's sort of become rare in today's day and age in Major League Baseball, man. He was one inning away from registering a complete game, 97 pitches for Paul Skeens, 7 punch-outs, 8 innings total pitch, giving up just 2 hits. But the Pirates said, decided to pull him in the final inning. I wanted you all to hit us up on the phones with that at 310-840-4910. Do you like the decision that Pittsburgh made? Or do you understand why they ultimately did it? It feels like, and I don't have the exact numbers, there's been a

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rocking out with you as we go coast to coast. Here on Westwood One Sports Night, your youngest in charge, Lynell Willingham, taking you up to 3 a.m. Eastern time. You know that I said that. Number to hit us up, talking text line, wide open for you. 310-840-4910 is the number. 310-840-4910 is how you reach us. If you got any thoughts on the two conference semifinal games that we had tonight, Knicks going up 2-0 over the Sixers, and then the Spurs using and taking advantage of their adrenaline and their added level of want to pick up the dub. They were desperate going into tonight, man. You don't ever want to face the reality of going down 2-0 at home in a conference semifinal series. So their win, much needed. We let you hear from Chris Finch earlier in the night. He said it straight up, summed it up beautifully. We got punked tonight, and that was the reality of the situation. Like I said, though, nothing to panic about. If you're a Timberwolves fan, I think that series is just getting started. We got rookie minicamp opening up in the National Football League for a couple of different teams. The Commanders will be on the grass this weekend with their rookies, and that means sooner rather than later, we're almost here, people. Football is upon us. And it got me thinking. Last night we were talking about

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6: I want bravado, especially from my quarterback. 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Be Terrell Owens. 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

0: Braves fan, you are very familiar with that term. I am not a Braves fan, therefore I do not care about his association with the Braves, but I am using the fact that he is associated with the Braves as a way to talk about him on a sports talk show. So thank you to the Braves for that one. Ted Turner is the guy that put TNT together. He's a media mogul in the early like 80s, 70s and 80s. And he put TNT together that we now know, TNT, TBS, the whole Turner group and Turner family of networks. That is all Ted Turner inventions. He also, as it relates particularly to the two of us and many of our listeners, he was the financial backer of World Championship Wrestling in the 80s and 90s, also known as WCW. That went toe-to-toe with the WWE, then WWF, in the Monday Night Wars, and gave some of the best television during that time frame, as well as some of the worst television during that time frame. I mean, there was the duality going on there with what WCW was, but he gave us the likes of Goldberg, and as much as Hulk Hogan sucks, he gave us the Hulk Hogan heel turn. Did I mention that Hulk Hogan sucks?
1: Yes, you did.
0: Okay, just in case I didn't, Hulk Hogan sucks. But he gave us a lot, like the good, the bad, and everything kind of in between. I know you've said on many occasions that you are so fond, very fond of the Attitude Era and the Monday Night Wars era. Legitimate competition brought the best out of everybody. And even still, like, I know there are a lot of people that do not care about wrestling now. I think you're missing out on a lot if you don't. But I get it. There are people that don't care about wrestling. Everybody has memories of the Monday Night Wars and of the Attitude Era. It was the peak of the sport in that particular regard.
1: No matter who you are, no matter how old you are, you got to respect Ted Turner. You got to respect the Monday Night Wars. So I was actually watching a documentary not too long ago where they were telling some of the ins and outs of the decisions that he made to go into business with WCW and the big risk that that was for him financially. And he wasn't all the way in on it at first. And that decision ended up paying dividends for him. Shout out to billionaire Ted, as Scott Hall once called him.
0: I mean, getting into the wrestling business when it was risky. at that point in time, very much dominated by three letters is a very, very ballsy thing to do. But you get like Ric Flair there. You get Hulk Hogan and Scott Hall and Kevin Nash and all these dudes. You were the home for one of the best pro wrestlers of all time in Sting. I love Sting.
1: Big Sting guy there. Yeah. Like,
0: I drove 6 hours the day after I got engaged to go watch Sting's final match. I'm a big Sting guy.
1: Big Sting guy. If it wasn't for Ted Turner's aggression in eagerness to compete with the Fed, as you like to call them.
0: The Fed, yeah.
1: I don't think pro wrestling would look the way that it looks today. I may not even be in this industry. Like, pro wrestling had such an influence on my early childhood. That's how I got into sports. Good old Jim Ross. I wanted to be a play-by-play announcer because of him. Making every moment sound like the biggest ever. Shout out to Ted Turner. Shout out to Ted Turner. Shout out to Tina Turner, too. I know where this is probably ill-advised to do. But do we have the Paul Heyman audio? I feel like we can't get out of here without getting the Paul Heyman audio.
0: I mean, since we have so graciously brought professional wrestling to the forefront of the program as we put the show to bed, it is only right. The WWE and ESPN have a deal, so WWE people are always on ESPN to promo events
1: so
0: as
1: awkward,
0: they take
1: by
0: place.
1: The way.
0: There is an event that's taking place this weekend, Backlash.
1: Or as one of the Sports Center hosts said, backlash.
0: Here's what happens when you have a deal with ESPN and WWE. You get Paul Heyman on ESPN. This is Paul Heyman taking a very surprising shot at a NBA player.
2: injury. He attacked you at the elimination chamber, if I remember correctly. But his opponent this Saturday, your guy, Bron Breakker now. I mean, I want to know what you feel about this. Is this an epic rivalry? I mean, explain to me these two individuals going at one another and the price.
3: It's a blowout. The price for Seth Rollins is to get his ass kicked by Bron Breakker this Saturday at Backlash. I'm going to time Bron Breakker. Is done with Seth Rollins at Backlash, Seth Rollins will have more excuses to offer than Jaylen Brown.
1: Ah! Catching a stray. Shout out to Paul E. That's how you do it, man. So apparently Stephen A. Smith is supposed to be doing something with WWE over the summer. I feel like he's a SummerSlam debut type of guy. I'm eager to see it, man. That's going to do it for another edition of Westwood One Sports Tonight. Thank you to Oliver. Thank you to Denton. Thank you to your calls. Drake Toll comes your way next.
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0: You are a Braves fan. You are very familiar with that term. I am not a Braves fan. Therefore, I do not care about his association with the Braves, but I am using the fact that he is associated with the Braves as a way to talk about him on a sports talk show. So thank you to the Braves for that one. Ted Turner is the guy that put TNT together. He's a media mogul in the early, like, 80s, 70s and 80s. And he put TNT together that we now know, TNT, TBS, the whole Turner group and Turner family of networks. That is all Ted Turner inventions. He also, as it relates particularly to the two of us and many of our listeners, he was the financial backer of World Championship Wrestling in the 80s and 90s, also known as WCW. That went toe-to-toe with the WWE, then WWF, in the Monday Night Wars, and gave some of the best television during that time frame, as well as some of the worst television during that time frame. I mean, there was the duality going on there with what WCW was, but he gave us the likes of Goldberg, and as much as Hulk Hogan sucks, he gave us the Hulk Hogan heel turn. Did I mention that Hulk Hogan sucks?
1: Yes, you did.
0: Okay, just in case I didn't, Hulk Hogan sucks. But he gave us a lot, like the good, the bad, and everything kind of in between. I know you've said on many occasions that you are so fond, very fond of the Attitude Era and the Monday Night Wars era. Legitimate competition brought the best out of everybody. And even still, like, I know there are a lot of people that do not care about wrestling now. I think you're missing out on a lot if you don't. But I get it. There are people that don't care about wrestling. Everybody has memories of the Monday Night Wars and of the Attitude Era. It was the peak of the sport in that particular regard.
1: No matter who you are, no matter how old you are, you got to respect Ted Turner. You got to respect the Monday Night Wars. So I was actually watching a documentary not too long ago where they were telling some of the ins and outs of the decisions that he made to go into business with WCW and the big risk that that was for him financially. And he wasn't all the way in on it at first. And that decision ended up paying dividends for him. Shout out to billionaire Ted, as Scott Hall once called him.
0: Yeah, I mean, getting into the wrestling business when it was risky. at that point in time, very much dominated by three letters is a very, very ballsy thing to do. But you get like Ric Flair there. You get Hulk Hogan and Scott Hall and Kevin Nash and all these dudes. You were the home for one of the best pro wrestlers of all time in Sting. I love Sting.
1: Big Sting guy there. Yeah.
0: I drove 6 hours the day after I got engaged to go watch Sting's final match. I'm a big Sting guy.
1: Big Sting guy. If it wasn't for Ted Turner's aggression in eagerness to compete with the Fed, as you like to call them.
0: The Fed, yeah.
1: I don't think pro wrestling would look the way that it looks today. I don't think I may not even be in this industry. Like, pro wrestling had such an influence on my early childhood. That's how I got into sports. Good old Jim Ross. I wanted to be a play-by-play announcer because of him. Making every moment sound like the biggest ever. Shout out to Ted Turner. Shout out to Ted Turner. Shout out to Tina Turner, too. I know where this is probably ill-advised to do, but do we have the Paul Heyman audio? I feel like we can't get out of here without getting the Paul Heyman audio.
0: I mean, since we have so graciously brought professional wrestling to the forefront of the program as we put the show to bed, it is only right that WWE and ESPN have a deal. So WWE people are always on ESPN to promo events
1: as they take place. The
0: there is an event that's taking place this weekend, Backlash.
1: Or as one of the SportsCenter hosts said, Backlash.
0: Backlash. Here's what happens when you have a deal with ESPN and WWE. You get Paul Heyman on ESPN. This is Paul Heyman taking a very surprising shot at a NBA player.
2: injury. He attacked you at the elimination chamber, if I remember correctly. But his opponent this Saturday, your guy, Bron Breakker now. I mean, I want to know what you feel about this. Is this an epic rivalry? I mean, explain to me these two individuals going at one another and the price.
3: It's a blowout. The price for Seth Rollins is to get his ass kicked by Bron Breakker this Saturday at Backlash. And by the time Bron Breakker is done with Seth Rollins at Backlash, Seth Rollins will have more excuses to offer than Jaylen Brown.
1: Ah! Catching a stray. Shout out to Paul E. That's how you do it, man. So apparently Stephen A. Smith is supposed to be doing something with WWE over the summer. I feel like he's a SummerSlam debut type of guy. I'm eager to see it, man. That's going to do it for another edition of Westwood One Sports Tonight. Thank you to Oliver. Thank you to Denton. Thank you to your calls. Drake Toll comes your way next.
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0: It is the Drake Toll Show. Westwood One Sports, the Westwood One Sports app. What a historic brand we carry, huh? The onus is on us, the onus of tradition, to ensure that the beauty, the mesmerizing light of a name such as Westwood One is carried with prestige. Right, Curtis?
1: Big Gooner.
0: Yeah, that's what I thought. There he is, sitting in his little smug chair over there, that little smirk on his face. Drake Toll with you from the Savannah Bananas organization and Locked On Big 12. Good morning. I want to preface, as we get into our biggest losers of the day today, that there are going to be many, and it might be you. You could be in there. And this is not meant to offend you. It's not my goal here. It's just to keep you accountable. It's to keep you in the know, in not just sports, but pop culture. What's happening in the world today? It's time for the biggest losers of the day. Biggest loser number one. Auto correct? See, sometimes you have to have the military turn autocorrect off on your phone. We've all been there, called our local military, and they've been quick to help. This happened as well in the case of the President of the United States. He had to have the military turn off his autocorrect. Curtis?
2: I love the name Melody because for a long time, you know, they have spell correct and word correct on these crazy machines that we use to put out truths, or they used to be called tweets. And every time I wrote Melania, it would correct to Melody. So I do things, and I work very fast, very fast. Blah, blah, blah, blah, and I talk about it, and I say, and Melania is fantastic, and happy Mother's Day, Melania, our great First Lady, Melania. But it would spell correct and word correct to Melody. And sometimes I wouldn't proofread it, and I'd say, and I would get just absolute decimated. These people would decimate. They said he didn't know the name of his wife. He keeps calling her. And I said, what the hell is wrong with this machine? I didn't know about that little feature, but I got that corrected eventually. You know who corrected? The military. I said, come here. You got to correct this. You're killing me. I took more abuse. She's been called Melody a lot. Anyway, I had to explain it to you this way. I stood up here to explain it to you. I apologize. What?
0: I mean, he would have been a great hairdresser He would have been such a good hairdresser. What do you? That little motorboat in the middle of the.
3: Curtis, can you make that sound?
4: I'm good.
0: Yeah. Curtis. And then at the end, it sounds like when I'm on the phone with my mom and she just starts rambling at the end. She's like, anyway, it's as if he's winding down a phone. Go, anyway, so much talking. I didn't know the little things could do that.
3: The machines.
0: The little machines. I didn't know these little machines could do that. And you know who I called? The military. I said, you've got to stop. I said, they're in my phone. You have to. That's
4: what did Covfefe?
0: Covfefe. Just chilling in Cedar Rapids. It's our first biggest loser of the day is autocorrect Melody. Our second biggest loser of the day, you. When the first time you ever got dry humped. Have you ever been dry humped three times at once? Well, certain people have. Curtis?
5: Pete Fairbanks, closer for the Miami Marlins. You have been dry humped many, many times in your life. Can you please tell us what dry humping in baseball is?
6: I sure can. I'd love to be of service to you and maybe add a definition to this year's dictionary. The dry hump is when, as a reliever, they call down and say, hey, in most cases, it's tighter ahead. So-and-so's in the game. You start warming up. Obviously, there's degrees of it. The worst dry humps are the ones to which you then have to fire it off and be as warm as you would be to go in a game with no guarantee that you go in a game. And if you then say your team does not score the run, you sit back down and you have been dry humped.
5: What does it feel like to get dry humped?
6: Well, one dry hump usually is okay. Two dry humps does not feel very good. I think in my career, I've been dry humped three times, once, and I felt like I couldn't move my arm for about 8 hours.
1: Omaha! The Gooner.
0: The last time that I was dry humped, I also could not move my arm for 8 hours. So,
4: touch yourself.
0: That much I can understand from Pete Fairbanks. Addie, have you ever been dry humped three times?
3: Me? No. Mm-hmm. No. No, no, no. Curtis,
0: this
3: probably.
0: This was a stunning. Yeah, Curtis, thoughts on the dry. Addie plays adult league softball. Curtis, your baseball days are long behind you. Have you been dry humping?
7: No, I'm not. I don't go to BYU.
0: Okay. Wow. Wow. Wow. We don't need to take shots from the front and the back today. No honor code violations. They don't do that, okay?
1: Yeah!
0: The lesson to be learned. They don't do
1: that.
0: They don't. Off. Get it off. Get it off.
3: Get what off?
4: Touch yourself.
0: Today's a good day. The dry humpers are our biggest losers of the day. Also biggest losers, anyone who eats a Tootsie Roll. Tootsie Roll's recipe from 1896 requires that a batch of the previous day be incorporated into the new batch. This means that each piece has a trace of the original 1896 Tootsie Roll. Addie hates Tootsie Rolls.
3: That's disgusting. Do you like them? Be honest. What's... That seems like something you would like.
0: I have not had a Tootsie Roll in, I venture to say, 6 years. I've been on quite the hiatus. I feel as close to God as ever in this fasting of mine. Every time that I think about grabbing a Tootsie Roll, I think, no, I should pray instead. And I do. I haven't had a Tootsie Roll.
7: Dry hump it out.
0: Because there were the long ones. There were the long, thin ones, right?
3: Yeah.
0: The little tubular.
3: And then the short, fat ones.
0: Correct. The short, and you would go to a Dave and Buster's type of place. Ours was Larry's Pizza or Big Ben's Pizza. And you'd win at the arcade. And if you get one of like the five ticket coupon, you could get a Tootsie Roll. And then there was the one song from the night, the butt fly, let me see that Tootsie Roll. 80s, 90s? Then there were the short, fat ones. Remember those? Individually wrapped, individually packaged. And those would just, you'd gnaw on them for it. They'd be terrible. I can't say I've had any of those in a while. It's just like a little chocolate putty. I don't even, is it a taffy? What's a Tootsie Roll?
3: A dog. I don't know. I don't think people know. It's like what's in a hot dog.
0: Oh, blip. Yeah, Nitro. What's in a Tootsie Roll?
3: Curtis.
0: Oh, well, there's only one man who can help us figure it out. I think I see him right now.
7: Motorboating.
0: Curtis. Curtis, you can't talk. Part of the shtick is he's mute. He can't speak.
6: What?
0: You just sniff. That's the whole roll. Look, he pointed us right to the ingredients of a Tootsie Roll. An American staple. It's some sort of weird taffy.
3: A chocolate taffy candy.
0: It is. Yep, that's what it says on the label. It basically says weird taffy. Please do not eat. Please. Not ripe for consumption.
3: Do not
0: please
3: eat.
0: Stop.
3: Do not eat.
7: If you're wondering who the band is that sings that Tootsie Roll song, they're called the 69 Boys.
3: Dude,
0: no, they're not. That's not real.
4: Touch yourself.
7: Producing on air.
0: See that Tootsie Roll. Wow. biggest losers of the day. Shiloh Sanders. Deion Sanders' son. Shiloh Sanders. Facing more than... what? $11 million in debt. Has filed motions to limit the scope of his bankruptcy trial. And I don't think that parading on anyone's bankruptcy is fun. I would never make fun of anyone who declares for bankruptcy. Some of my closest and most personal friends have done so. Shiloh Sanders, on the other hand, for as much as he's talked, you know, for as controversial a figure as Shiloh Sanders has been in his career, for as odd a guy as he seems, and does not have the right of a media darling, this is a spot where it's almost expected. Like, you know what? Yeah, Shiloh Sanders would be $11 million in debt. And the vernacular that Dion's given about his kids has not been one of accountability. I mean, did you watch him playing at Colorado? I think Dion's good for college football. But if you follow that, if you follow the Shiloh saga, does this surprise you? It shouldn't. $11 million. How do you do that? That's an impressive amount of money from Deion Sanders' son. Ugh. I wish I could be $11 million in debt. Nacho's Lemon Heads. I should try it sometime. Addie Bates produces, Curtis Poindexter. On the board, our obituaries are coming up. It is Westwood One Sports and the Westwood One Sports app. Who is dead today? Thor? Huh. 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
13: This is kind of an interesting year for the SEC. 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He had a lot of talent spread throughout the conference this year, and I don't know if it was as deep as it was last year. If there's no Darius Acuff, there is no consensus on who the best player in the conference was this year.
12: 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That's where the Morning Sports Beat on 92.1 The Ticket comes in. 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
0: Well, good morning, Northwest Arkansas, wherever you are in this great, big, beautiful world of ours. Welcome into the Morning Sports Beat with Levi Peckinpah. I am Eric G., and we hope you are having an awesome day. Thank you for joining us here. You can always converse with us on the High Impact Analytics text line at 479-587-9921. That's 479-587-9921. Or you can call in at that same number, 479-587-9921. And we would love to hear from you today or any other day about everything going on in the world of sports here in Northwest Arkansas. And we would love to hear your thoughts on this upcoming series as Arkansas gets set to take on Oklahoma in a series where I'm starting to think that two out of three is just not going to be enough. I think Arkansas's got to win six straight now to have any hope of hosting a regional. And maybe I was fooling myself into thinking that if you win your next three series, the Diamond Hogs can host a regional. But now I'm thinking you've got to sweep the next two, maybe win a couple of games in the tournament, and then get some help from other teams around the country. Because as I said yesterday, it seems like when Arkansas beats one of these teams that's ranked ahead of them or projected to be ahead of them in the
13: PPO by D1 Sports or by USA Today or who's ever making the projections for the NCAA tournament. It always seems like once Arkansas beats one of these teams who's projected to host a regional and they're ranked ahead of them, it hurts that team more than it necessarily helps Arkansas. So, yeah, sweep your next two series, win a couple of games in the SEC tournament, get some help, and then maybe you're hosting a regional. It just seems like an uphill battle that no matter what they do, they're not going to win. But now you got to think about if that is the case, okay, if you have to sweep, and you know sweeping is important, and Arkansas hasn't done that to an SEC team since Alabama. Didn't even sweep Missouri this year. You got to ask yourself, is Dave Van Horn playing to win the first two games of every series? Is that still how he's managing this ball club? Or does he believe that you've got a better shot on Sunday where if you need to win that game to win the series or you need that game to sweep, do you feel more confident in your team being able to pull that off after what you saw last week versus Ole Miss and when you saw Gabe Gackle on the mound? If I'm Dave Van Horn, still got to think that I'm doing everything to win the first two games of the series, and then the third will be what it will be. As much as I want to sweep these teams, I do want to come away with series wins. So even if I am a two seed in the NCAA tournament, I'm going somewhere where I can possibly handle that regional and make it out of it. And maybe as a high two seed, they send you someplace where you're actually better than the one seed that's playing. You've got the one seed that doesn't want to see you. Hey, they love having home field advantage, but oh crap, they put Arkansas in our regional and that never bodes well for us. That's what you're hoping for if you're Dave Van Horn. But right now, I'm approaching these next two series, Oklahoma this weekend and Kentucky the next, as if they're super regionals. We got to win two games to eliminate this team. And it's far better to eliminate them the first two games than it is to try and come back and win two or try and finish that, try and win that third, that rubber match, that third decisive game. So if that means that I have to pull Gabe Gackle out of the bullpen to win game two or game one, and it means sacrificing him to start on Sunday, then I'm going to do that, even though Dave Van Horn said he's going to be in the rotation. So right now, I think he's planning on starting him. But if it does come down to needing someone in those first two games, and I believe he's the guy to do it, I'm not going to hesitate to use him. I'm not playing for day three if I'm Dave Van Horn at this point. Still, I'm not playing for day three.
16: Right. Well, thank goodness Gabe Gackle has shown he's got great stamina to where he can still go on that game three if needed be. And I think the best thing that's helped out is we've kind of seen something that works to where you can still utilize Gabe Gackle on multiple days where he's an in-between man on day one after Hunter Dietz. Part of me is kind of surprised, but part of me is not that Hunter Dietz for like the past month and a half, all of his outings are about 6 to 7 innings. So that way you don't have to go to the bullpen. But that's how it's been, and it's been great for the Razorbacks, where Gabe Gackle can act as an in-between between Hunter Dietz and McElvain. That's what I have a feeling is still going to be the role for Gabe Gackle on Friday, and then he'll then afterwards act as the Sunday starter.
13: Yeah, or the Sunday, more like the Sunday opener, where you hope to get three out of him, and anything more after that is gravy, and also probably playing with fire.
16: Yeah,
13: because if he has thrown a couple of innings on Friday, then he's not going to have as much left in the tank if you'd arrested him at that point. Here is Dave Van Horn on Gabe Gackle's performance this past weekend versus Ole Miss.
21: Now we were excited with what we saw. You know, he threw four innings. We could have thrown him another inning, I think, with around 80 pitches, somewhere in there, 70 something. He definitely had another inning in there. But we thought, let's just get him out now. We got our whole bullpen for the most part ready to go, and Keep him confident, keep him rolling, don't overuse him, have him ready for Oklahoma next week. But yeah, I mean, there's, you know, he'll be in the rotation next week.
13: Do you worry at all if you're Dave Van Horn, how much or how alarming was Gibbler's outing versus Ole Miss? Does that worry you some? And when you, again, go back to think about it, Gibbler cost them that game, but I don't think it was necessarily because the stuff was bad. I think it's because the guy didn't cover first base. Sousa didn't cover second. You had those two. You had those two misplays in the field, which led to a grand slam.
16: Extra out scenarios that are pretty much preventable.
13: And I didn't think he was horrible. I didn't think he was horrible after that. But I mean, that was just for whatever reason, that 5-run lead when Ole Miss put up that 5 spot in that first inning in game 2 last week, it did not feel at all like, it didn't feel at all like Arkansas was coming back from it. That one had ominous tones to it.
16: Right.
13: For some reason. And I don't know if it's because I thought Ole Miss's pitching was good, or I knew Arkansas's bats were going to struggle, and I thought, well, if they get back into it, it's not going to be sort of this tit-for-tat game. It's going to be manufacturing runs and slowly chipping into the lead until you get to maybe the 7th, the 8th, and it's a 5-4 game or a 5-3 game, and then maybe you get the tying runs in scoring position, maybe the leading runs sitting at first, and you got a chance to drive them in. Mm-hmm. But I just didn't feel that day, when he gave up that grand slam, I just didn't feel Arkansas was going to have the bats that day to get back into it, and I was right. I mean, they scored 4 runs, and had Ole Miss not scored another 6, you still lose that game. You still lose that game 5-4.
16: Right. Well, I also think about it as I compare a little bit of this team to last year. Zach Root was the guy on the team last year where on occasion he would flash a bad performance and then bounce back. For this Razorback team, Gibbler, this is probably his worst performance of the year so far. And now it's just, can he bounce back from that? And that's that.

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1: I want to tell you that, but I'm a little hesitant. I'm a little hesitant to just buy that much of, like, take my money and buy that much stock in Arkansas baseball. Like, let's say there were futures on FanDuel or futures, you know, on Kalshi. What can I bet them to win the College World Series? I don't know how much I'd be investing in that right now, either literally or figuratively. I just, there's part of me that thinks, I think I know where they are. And I think they're setting themselves up for a run. Just not sure I believe that they're necessarily built for a run. Yeah, I'm not necessarily sure that I believe. Is somebody on the line?
2: Yes.
1: All right. Well, let's hear from them. Hey, who is this?
3: It's Bo.
1: Hey, Bo. How are you?
3: Oh, pretty good. Just driving, listening to you guys talk about the Hogs baseball.
1: Well, cool, man. What do you want to say about the Hogs? What do you want to say about the Diamond Hogs, man? How are you feeling about it?
3: I've heard from multiple people that you know, we got to win at least two out of each series to get a regional, and I was thinking that was okay, that's doable. And then I got to thinking this morning, like, I don't know how we get a regional with getting just as bad beat as we did that one game, 26-12 or whatever it was. I mean, I hope we can. They look good, but it just seems like they have some days where they just fall apart. I don't know. Let me ask you this. If we don't get a regional and we go and win where we go play, can we get a super regional?
1: I think
3: if we win it?
1: I think that just depends on who comes through the other regionals.
2: Mm-hmm.
1: And where you're seated at that point. It's probably not likely. Not likely that they would host a super regional, but if a couple of lower seeds were somehow able to break through and surprise some teams, then yeah, they could be hosting a super regional at Bob Walker. But that's a hard thing to bank on, hoping that these lower seeds come through in that case.
3: Well, I just hope that they just stay hot off that last game, and who knows, maybe we'll win these next six and do good in the SEC tournament and get one. I hope that happens. I pray that happens.
1: Well, light a candle, man.
3: Need some. if you're
1: Catholic, light a candle. If you're Protestant, go to church and you know whatever it is. I mean, however you pray and you think his works, man. I'm with you. Just go and do it.
3: Yeah. Well, I enjoy listening to you guys, and we'll pick Suey, and let's hope we get it.
1: Well, Bo, thank you very much for calling, man. Feel free. Hey, Bo,
3: feel
1: free to call again anytime you want, man. We appreciate it.
3: I will do. Will do.
1: Thank you very much. That's Bo on 92.1 The Ticket and the 92.1 The Ticket app. So a lot of that would depend, Levi. I mean, if you had somebody who was lower than them in the tournament, break through and win a regional, yeah, you could.
2: It would basically be, again, someone's replicating the same thing in a regional, and that would not surprise me if we get some of these squads that end up blowing things up, because, say, like, if Arkansas were to host a regional, you're going to get these schools like it would have been like a Little Rock or like a Missouri State, where they've got credence and they got wins, so it's not like the teams going into regionals are just there by luck or by chance. It's those smaller schools that make it into these regionals, they are there for a reason, and it's to blow everything up. And so it will not surprise me if you see one or two teams messing things up. And-

0: and making things tougher for some of the top 16. But it would be one of those where Arkansas would be riding some margins and things would need to fall in their favor.
1: Well, and at this point, he said he prays. However you pray, man. Look, if you're non-denominational mega church, go sing the worship songs. Go sing the worship songs.
0: With the electric guitar shredding in the background.
1: Yes. Oh, man. It's... the first mega church I ever went to. Okay, I just got to get to tell this story. And I think I've only been to one because I'm a traditionalist. Look, mm-hmm. However anybody wants to worship, that's their thing. I am just much more comfortable in traditional settings, ritual, read and response type things. Look, I'm Methodist, so I'm Catholic light, mm-hmm. and I like hymns better than I do praise music. Yep. But that's me, and that's not for everyone.
0: Correct.
1: But the first one I went to. The first and only one I went to did have the band where the guitarist had long hair. He had a Gibson Explorer or a Gibson Explorer knockoff. And you could tell this guy grew up in the 80s listening to hair bands. You know, you could tell like one of his favorite bands of all time was Def Leppard. Every hole, every chance there was for the music to just rest, he had Phil. He totally had to feel. It's like, this is it, man. I'm on stage, bro. Michael Sweet and Striper might be listening, so I'm going to play. I couldn't help but laugh. I was trying not to. I was trying to be very respectful, but it's like, bro, man, let it rest. You don't have to fill every hole. That this isn't Carlos Santana and that album he did with all the guest stars where they produced the music, and then Carlos just came in and filled all the rest with Carlos Santana stuff. So yeah, it was funny. I hope not all of them are like that, but man, but if you get that dude that grew up when I did and grew up listening specifically to the hair bands, specifically to a few groups, Van Halen, Striper, and Def Leppard, yeah, or the Scorpions. That guy is going to fill your heart. Just let you know, that guy's always got a scale mm-hmm. that'll make that song better, whether you want it or not.
0: Just tack on an extra minute and a half.
1: Yay, man.
0: That song.
1: Hey, you know what would be? Or Rush. Rush is another one mm-hmm. that they all like. And it's like, no, you know what would make this great? A 6-minute guitar solo. Mm-hmm. No, we've got to let the pastor get to his message. I'm telling you, man, the Lord spoke to me.
0: And he said, shred.
1: Yes, it's exactly right.
0: Oh, goodness. I'm trying to figure. There was a point I was going to try to make to something else. But, yeah, that's funny. I'm really hoping that for this team, if they can make something consistent out of what they've got rotation-wise. And the thing is, I think with Gackle, I think DVH has the right idea of where he acts as an in-between guy between Dietz and McIlvain on Friday. He gets enough rest on Saturday, and then you can work him 4 to 5 on Sunday.
1: Well, I don't want to leave Saturday's game to chance. Mm-hmm. If it's close, I'm willing to open with somebody else out of the bullpen if I need him to come in on Saturday, like especially if Gibbler's bad. And I need somebody for long relief. Mm-hmm. He's the first guy I'm going to. But if I'm playing it like that, there is this fingers crossed, hope to God that Dietz is able to give you like 7.
0: Yep.
1: And then McIlvain can come in and give you the next 2. He can give you the 8th and the 9th, and then I've got Gackle set for Saturday just in case Gibbler has. Just in case Gibbler has an awful outing and gets chased early, then I could throw Gackle in there.
0: Well, the thing is, I think with that, for if you're trying to, I think now we move to the question of how do you prep for a bad Saturday. I don't think it's Gibbler. I think it's Parker Coyle. I think that's the guy you have to rely on more. Because think about it. If you go with a trio of Cole Gibbler, Steel Eaves, and Parker Coyle, switch around. Usually it'd be Eaves that would be the closer. You'd go basically as much as you can get out of Cole Gibler, you're hoping for six, but let's just say 4 to 5. Parker Coyle gives you about 3, and then Steele Leaves fills in the rest. I feel very confident in that, usually on a traditional Saturday. Or if, say, Gibler only gives you 3, then you go 3 Parker Coyle, 3 Steele Leaves, because Steele Leaves has ate up some real good innings this year. I think you need to give a little bit more confidence to what is more confidence to what's available in the bullpen on the Saturday games.
1: You could be like Bo. 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That's 479-587-9921. Or, hey, man, that high-impact analytics text line also works at 479-587-9921. Coming up next, if Billy Richmond and Malik Thomas were to...
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8: I don't need to hear anything from anybody. There's too much riding on my mind being locked in. Play offense, not defense. If you play hard and you play the game right, nobody really gets on you. 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
12: Sometimes you can tell a lot about what someone wants to do offline by looking at what they do online. Let me tell you about Pinterest's first parenting trend report. Pinterest is a huge platform. They have 600 million monthly users, 80 billion searches per month. The report found a shift from the iPad kid era to now, when parents are actually more interested in real-world adventures and hands-on activities. The global trends and insights lead at Pinterest told us families are thoughtfully designing childhoods rooted in creativity, intention, and meaningful experiences. One psychologist we spoke to said he sees this as a reflection of parents' desire to build core capacities in their children: resilience, curiosity, self-regulation, empathy. These things don't grow automatically, but are built through lived experience. I'm Dr. Sanjay Gupta, helping you live a better life.
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1: 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And if you would like to converse with us today, there's a couple of ways to do that. Phone 479-587-9921, like Bo just did. Or you can get us on the High Impact Analytics text line at 479-587-9921. The number never changes. So whether it's text, whether it's phone, either way, it works for you. Either way, it works for us, man. We'd love to talk to you. It's fun actually hearing your voice. We'd love to hear your voice. But if text is the only way you can get through, then hey, we'll take text as well. And the 312 points out that the Hardwood Hogs are currently tied for the third best odds with Illinois to win the national championship. Yeah, third best odds to win the national championship.
0: Third
1: best odds. And
0: one,
1: that,
0: two, three?
1: Yeah, as in not one, not two, but three. Not four.
0: Not five. Not six.
1: No, he's right. Not five, not six, not three. They won two. They won two in Miami.
0: Still one of the most like quotable, like hilarious sports lines. Not five.
1: Well, I mean, he was right. I mean, everybody gets on him about it, but he was right. Not one. Nope. Not two. Not three.
0: Four cramps in San Antonio.
1: Oh my gosh. Yeah, San Antonio hurt him. And it looks like the dadgum Spurs are back after last night.
0: But the Spurs could be a great landing spot for either Malik Thomas or Billy Richmond if they fall that far in the draft.
1: No, let's hope that is not the case.
0: You don't want that for me.
1: Yeah, I don't. Look,
0: you don't want that to be the cause of your pain.
1: I've seen enough of the San Antonio Spurs this year to know that I'm scared to death if the Thunder have to play them in the Western Conference Finals. But let's just pretend for a second. All right, so if Arkansas does have the third best odds to win the national championship, mm-hmm, behind Illinois, and that's without Malik Thomas and Billy Richmond coming back to this team, You would think if both of those guys come back, that greatly increases their odds to win a national championship. But what's interesting to discuss is if both these two come back, okay, if both these two stalwarts, I don't know what the hell I'm trying to say, if both these players come back.
0: Technically, they're the vets of the team.
1: Yes, what are their roles on the team? And the first thing that I look at, and why if I'm John Calipari, I'm begging for them to come back at night, even though I know that that is in, I know it's not in John Calipari's nature to necessarily want his players to come back, because his goal is to see them go on to the NBA, have great careers, get rich, have generational wealth for their family, and raise a family, and hopefully their kids will end up playing for John Calipari one day. That's Cal's wish.
0: Mm-hmm.
1: But if I'm Cal, I'm being selfish at this point in my life, saying I really need these two to come back, because right now there's no veteran leadership. And their first role on this team is to be the leaders. Their first goal on this team is to control that locker room. And to impart to every one of these freshmen coming in, here's what the expectations are, not just of the program, but here's what the expectations are every single day when you walk into this facility, when you're out of this facility, what you're supposed to do in class, what you're supposed to do here in the gym. If you need to get treatment, if you need to watch film, here's the way that you have to act. Here's the way that you have to perform. Here's what you're going to have to get used to. You're going to have to get used to a coach that yells at you, but it's because he cares. It's not because, look, if he's on you, that means he knows you can be better than what you are.
0: Mm-hmm.
1: And he believes that about every single one of us in here, he believes that we can be better than what we actually are, except for maybe the walk-ons. They're the ones that are used for fodder, and they'll get their opportunity to play in the non-cons, but for those of us that are on scholarship, he put us on scholarship for a reason. For those of us getting paid a healthy sum of NIL money, we're getting paid that for a reason.
0: Yeah.
1: And you don't, look, if he tells you that you can be better or you're doing something wrong, then do it the way that he wants you to do it. If it doesn't work, he's not, I don't think if you try to do something the way John Calipari wants and it doesn't work, I don't think Cal is so set in his ways that he wouldn't say, let's try something different. Okay. And, hey, be prepared to be yo-yoed. Be prepared to go out there and start and get pulled after 5 minutes because you're not doing something right, but in the next 5 minutes, go back in and be able to correct it. You know, because it's a lot easier. And again, even with someone telling you this, you really need to experience it to kind of to get the feel of what's going on.
0: Mm-hmm.
1: But Richmond and Thomas will set the pace. They'll be the older brothers. They're also the guys that, especially Billy, he's going to lead by example. And essentially, if Billy's here, Cal can always tell everyone, feed off of Billy. Play the way Billy does. If you're going to emulate anybody on this team, emulate him, because he never takes a playoff.
0: Does Billy Richmond go in like the Coach Cal Hall of Fame for players that he's coached?
1: Oh, I think for Cal, he definitely would. Cal would definitely put him there. Now, whether anybody outside the state of Arkansas talks about Billy Richmond the way they're going to talk about somebody like Anthony Davis or Carl Anthony Towns or Derrick Rose, yeah, probably not. I mean, he's not gonna be that guy. I don't think Billy Richmond's going to get into. I think Billy Richmond could probably get into the Arkansas Hall of Honor,
0: mm-hmm.
1: but I don't think Billy Richmond's going to be in many basketball Hall of Fames, or at least the basketball Hall of Fame. But
0: right, he's one of those guys that whenever you talk about the lore of Coach Cal, he'll probably him and DJ Wagner are going to be like the first two mentions of what happened at Arkansas to go with Darius Acuff. Of like, those were guys that got the Cal stamp and ran with it. And I think for Billy Richmond and Malik Thomas, would those be the top two scoring options for next year's squad? I know you're bringing in, again, you've got J.J. Andrews, you've got Jordan Smith Jr., Abdu Toure, you're bringing in all the vets, again, like Cooper Bowser and all that from the portal. But let's not forget, like, how great of a scorer both Malik Thomas and Billy Richmond, especially Billy Richmond, how he became down the stretch where it felt like he was dispensing 20-point games like it was nothing.
1: Richmond, I always think Billy's the third option.
0: Mm-hmm. Just because he doesn't need to score?
1: No. If Billy, to me, if Billy scores and has a big night, that's great. What I want out of Billy Richmond is do the dirty work. You know, go guard the other team's best player, provided it's not a center or a 7-foot forward or whatever the case may be. Go guard the other team's best player, force turnovers, be the lead in transition, get some rebounds, get some putbacks. If he's a scoring option, that's gravy. I would think Malik Thomas is your first scoring option, and then one of these freshmen that came in is probably your second scoring option, whether it's Andrews or one of the other guys. Mm-hmm. And I'm kind of wondering where Buren fits in all this as a scoring option.
0: That's also – yeah, you're right.
1: And I'm – look, we talk about the starting five. If – what 24/7 has him as 7 foot 220 and change. Okay. 223 is what they have him at. That to me, if that is true,
0: You're thinking that screams starting center.
1: Yeah. How does that not? Like, how is that not your 6'11 and whatever with Bowser? That screams more forward to me. But 7 foot 220, yeah, that's the guy I'm sticking in the middle at five. And at that point, he might become my second scoring option, because if he is that big and can dominate in the paint, then I feel like my point guard ought to be trying to get it to him 9 times out of 10 and when you're coming down the floor.
0: I can understand that. Again, you're running into the scenario of, because of all the fresh faces, trying to figure out who's going to be a true impact player. And I'm hoping that Murinen's not going to be one of those guys that comes in here with all the hype and turns out he's Kareem Rattell or he's Paolo Semedo of last year, where, oh, the name was great, it was a wonderful pickup, he's going to go sit on the bench and he'll be there. Like, that's something I'm afraid of that the name is great, but that's not going to be an impact player.
1: That may be the case.
0: I mean, because think about it. We talked about Kareem Rattell for like 4 or 5 days straight once Arkansas got him, thinking like, oh, he could be a key piece.
1: And then he wasn't anything.
0: He got hurt as soon as he got here, and then that was it for Kareem Rattell.
1: Yeah, and with Paolo Semedo, he may not turn out to be much of anything. But then again, he might be your second big coming off the bench. A lot of this depends on whether or not Cal lands another big, or whether or not Malik Ewan comes back. I mean, this roster, I mean,
0: it's incomplete.
1: Yeah, and that's what I think is so interesting, that about Arkansas having the third best odds to win the national championship. Is right now you're doing it based on a roster that hasn't been fully built. Now it may turn out that what we have now is what we have going forward, but I get the feeling you're going to get some additions before June gets here. And one of those, I do believe, will be Billy Richmond. Malik Tom, as the days go on, I think I am more doubtful that Malik Thomas is coming back, because if he does get a first round comp, I don't know how he can possibly come back.
0: Right. The only ways I can think about it in my head, if Malik Thomas comes back, one, it's because of the weak draft class that is going to be next season. Next year's class, if we're comparing the two, this year and next year, it's apples to oranges. This year, it's a generational class filled with talent that we're probably talking like 6-7 deep that are going to be multiple time all-stars. This upcoming class, for the next year, Let's just say no, not going to happen. So if Malik Thomas wants to make his money, he can easily do that. But that also, that means everything goes to plan as well. That means that he comes back, he takes up the mantle as the number one scoring option. He does what more of what we've seen in OTE, where he could go out and really just wreck people. Or what we saw at some points in SEC play, where last year there was moments where he was the guy who was a number one option and was just going out there from three and lighting it up. That only happens if he comes back and he's more consistent. If he does the same exact thing that he did this year, where he was more of a number two guy, then the stock probably stays the same.
1: Yeah, and I look, I would tell him, if somebody's going to take you in the first round, don't risk it. Don't risk coming back to get hurt. Don't risk coming back to let that stock drop. It sucks to say that for Arkansas fans, because yeah, you want him back. We all wanted Carter Knox back last year.
0: Right.
1: But if I'm being honest and looking at a kid's future and thinking what is best for him, that first round is always going to be the best. Just take it while it's there. Mm-hmm. Don't put that in jeopardy.
0: Right.
1: And learn from Carter Knox, because think about it this way. Carter Knox isn't even entering the draft this year.
0: He's going into the portal.
1: Yeah, he went to Louisville.
0: Yeah.
1: So he's spending 3 years in college, and he's put himself in position where he has to have a really good year this year in order for NBA teams to flock to him next season. And I don't know if he's capable. I know he's capable of that. Just don't know if he will.
0: Right. And the other person to look at, it's former Cal guard Boogie Flan. Again, the year at Arkansas where he got hurt as soon as SEC play hit and did nothing, now he's going into year two at Florida, and there's a great chance he goes from being a potential NBA lottery pick to he's going to be a 4 or 5 year guard in college.
1: Yeah, and I think that's what Boogie Fland is headed towards.
0: He doesn't look like a complete player.
1: No, not at all.
0: Well, then if you look at Malik Thomas, he has scoring that only people could dream of.
1: Yeah, that's why I think he will go in the first round. I would say of the two guys that will come back or can come back,
0: mm-hmm.
1: Billy's about the only one that you can count on.
0: Right.
1: And even I think with Billy, he might be considering his options, because if I can't do any better In a third year, if I can't do any better than a second round pick, is it worth me coming back for the third year? Do I need to go ahead and just get drafted, get into camp? If I end up in the G League, I'm at least playing against guys that are borderline NBA players for a year. And does that get me more physically ready for the association? He's got a lot to consider too. Mm-hmm. And these aren't easy decisions.
0: No,
1: even with NIL, these aren't easy decisions, because you have to take into consideration, what if I get hurt? What if I'm not as good this year as I was last year? What if it's a good organization that drafts me, even if they have me in their G League? What if they put me on a two-way contract where I get to play in the NBA and the G League in the same year? I get to improve. I've got their scouts around me. There's so much to take into consideration other than just, well, I don't like where my pick is, so I'm going back to college another year and taking the NIL. It's not that simple, and it shouldn't be that simple when you're making a big life decision. Coming up here on 92.1 The Ticket and the 92.1 The Ticket app.
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1: 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I am Eric G. The High Impact Analytics text line is 479-587-9921. That's also our call-in line at 479-587-9921. So if you got something you want to get off your chest today or just something you want to talk about, it doesn't even have to be about sports, man. Maybe you're struggling with something. You know, maybe you can't figure out what to get your wife for Mother's Day or your mom for Mother's Day. Let us help you with that. We'll be more than glad to help you out with your Mother's Day gift. Trust me, as somebody who has screwed up Mother's Day for their wife, and especially early in the marriage, I can tell you what to avoid. I can make sure that you learn from my mistakes. More of a what not to get versus what to get. So if these are things that are on your mind, these are things that you need help with, I am here. Let me be the one. Let me be the one to make mistakes and make you a wise man to learn from other people's mistakes instead of learn from your own mistakes.
0: Can you give me an example of like one of the...
1: Nope, I can't.
0: Nope. You can't?
1: Not you.
0: Not me.
1: Them I can, you I can't.
0: You're not giving away your tips of the trade to the useless?
1: No, not because, dude, you don't have a wife yet.
0: That's true.
1: I mean, when you have a wife, I can tell you what to avoid, what not to do. But dear God, don't make sure she does not cook on that day for whatever you do. Make sure your wife, I don't care if you're like, well, my wife loves to cook. Not on Mother's Day, she doesn't.
0: No.
1: Nope. Well, my wife says she likes cleaning house. Not on Mother's Day, she doesn't. Look, even if your wife loves mowing the yard, okay, even if your wife loves to do garden work, even if your wife actually likes making your house look spick and span, on Mother's Day, they don't. They expect to be pampered. So pamper the hell out of them. And pro tip, don't expect the same kind of treatment on Father's Day. Okay, that's just not how it works. We get the short end of the stick. All right. So Mother's Day, pamper mom, do whatever you can to make her feel like she is an absolute queen. Let her know she runs the household. And then on Father's Day, take your gifts, shut up, and go about your business. I will always say I pro tip for ladies, like if you want to do something nice for your husband on Father's Day, we don't want to mow the lawn. We don't want to paint the house or clean the gutters or do any of that crap. Because if you notice on Father's Day, it's always like, get dad this brand new tool. And it's like, why? Because I'm just going to have to work with it, man. Give me a six-pack of beer and a recliner. That's what I want.
0: What he wants is brand new beer.
1: Yeah, that's what I want. Look, give me a lawn chair, a six-pack of my favorite beer, and let me sit outside in the shade as long as it's not too humid. But no, don't give me the brand new power mower from John Deere. Well, you said you've been wanting that. Yeah, but...
0: Not.
1: No.
0: Not on a special
1: yes,
0: day.
1: Yes, but no.
0: Yes, but no.
1: All right.
0: You have the right idea, wrong time.
1: Wrong time, man. I just want to be lazy. I just want to be lazy on that day. That's pro tip. But normally we get the short end of the stick and we just have to live with it. Is it a double standard? Yes. But there are double standards all over this life. And believe me, none of them are worth complaining about. One thing that will be interesting. I heard something interesting yesterday from Eddie Van Halen, of all people. And I will have to get to that coming up in the next segment. Okay. I'll have to get to it in the next segment when I tell you just how deep the Razorbacks can go in their playbook.
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1: The Ticket and the 92.1 The Ticket app with Levi Peckinpah. I am Eric G. Grab that coffee as you head out the door. Grab that hoodie, that overcoat. It's actually not going to be bad today. I think we're getting up to about 68. Won't quite break 70, but it was 42 when I got out of bed today. So it's probably still a little chilly out there. I haven't checked the most accurate temperature gauge, which is the iPhone. As we know, that is the most accurate. That is the most accurate meteorological device that was ever created by man.
0: So from our favorite iPhone weathers, it's 40 degrees outside.
1: It's 4 degrees. Just grab a hoodie.
0: Grab a hoodie, sweatpants. Just bundle up in like two.
1: Yeah, don't pay any attention to all the equipment somebody like KNAW has. Don't pay any attention to the fact that they have actual scientists, meteorologists, who read models and understand what those models say and can better inform you about the weather the weekend. Don't pay any attention to that. Just trust us and the fact that we're getting the weather off the iPhone.
0: It's 40 degrees. It's cold. That's our best thing for you.
1: Well, what's going to happen? I don't know. It doesn't look like it's going to rain today. No. I did not go to meteorology school because I wasn't smart enough to go to meteorology school. There was a lot of science involved. Had I gone to meteorology school and been a weatherman, that probably would have been an easier path along the career. But, man, I've seen some of them go through the small market thing too, man. It's not guaranteed that you're going to land in some place like Oklahoma or Kansas or in a big market where weather matters. It's not always guaranteed. The competition for that is tough, but the ones that do make a ton of money, man, because they're good. They're really good at what they do. And in a lot of places, like I would say certainly in Oklahoma City, probably Kansas City, Wichita, your meteorologists are the most important people in your newsroom.
0: They're the real celebrities.
1: Yeah, and they're probably the highest paid. They're the ones that everybody knows because they're the ones that you rely on more than anyone because they have life-changing news for you usually every day. So they have something that's going to affect your life every day. Okay, let's talk about the Razorbacks football team. I heard something very interesting from Eddie Van Halen yesterday. I was watching a reel. And Eddie Van Halen, of all people, again, one of my all-time favorite musicians, and I know he's been dead a while, and I know Van Halen is no longer relevant, but he made a comment about it's called music theory. It's not called music fact. So there's always a theory of what you can do, how things should sound. And he loved to tinker with things. He loved to get different sounds out of his guitar, piano, keyboards, whatever. That was him. That's how he lived his life. So theory. So I have a theory. This is not football fact. This is football theory. That with the transient nature of college football, it is better for offensive and defensive coordinators to scale back their playbook and never go into any one season or any one spring hoping or, more importantly, forcing your team to go deep into the playbook and use things that or learn things that you may never use. Don't do it. That's one of the biggest problems that we have with offensive coordinators in football today is they've created these playbooks or they've learned from other offensive coordinators or learned from other coaches. They have philosophies. Again, not facts, philosophies, theories that they want to put into place. They just want to see if things work. They get themselves into a situation where whether it's the dry board, the iPad, whatever, if they can draw it up, it has to work. Not necessarily, because it's not just your quarterback that has to execute on any given play. Your guards, your tackles, your center, sometimes it's your receiver. Sometimes you need all 11 on that field to execute in order for a certain play to work. Now, sometimes you don't need all 11 to execute for a certain play to work. But it's my theory, again, I can't prove it as a fact, that especially offensive coordinators, have a very bad tendency of trying to overload the kids that they coach. And instead of reacting, you're thinking. You're thinking too much about what you have to do. And when you have to think on the football field, you're toast. Because that 2 seconds, it takes you to guess or think about, oh, in this situation, I'm supposed to do this. Or you get confused because you misread something. And you're thinking, wow, was it A? Was it B? Especially on defense. All right, guy goes in motion here. What was I supposed to do? And that's what I kind of worry about with Arkansas and really with every other team. Like, I always worry about overloading. So Ryan Silverfield was on with us last week, and we asked him about going deep into the playbook, and here's what he said. If he can go deep into, here's what he had to say about going 1,000 pages into his playbook with all the new guys that constantly keep coming in during a college football season.
4: Well, I think it's that fine mix, right? You got to make sure you're still talking about situations and doing all the different things that are going to show up on Saturdays. And so ultimately, yeah, maybe do cut some stuff out. There's a big difference, right? 15 years ago, the reality of it is when you were doing installations, right, you're most likely having the guy, the freshman, was learning and capable of understanding something. And then the next year, right, had a better understanding than the next year. But those times are few and far between where you have these guys that, you know, last 4 to 5 years in the program. So you got to be smart with it, right? Some of these guys, are here for 7 months, and some guys are here for, you know, it seems like 7 years. So ultimately, I think, you know, what can they handle? It doesn't matter how much, here's Surfield's playbook and it's 600 pages. Well, if the guys can only handle 150 pages of that, then so be it, right? So it does us no good to cram stuff down their throat. Now you want to throw a lot on the wall and see what sticks. We've got a bunch of smart guys that are eager and willing to learn. But yeah, I'd say, listen, over time, part of that has occurred, right? Where, you know, people are saying, okay, hey, how do you simplify things? Because this is not year four. Now, a lot depends on the growth of the quarterback and what they can handle as well.
1: Well, and I would also add to that, I'm a little against, you know, just throwing stuff against the wall to see what sticks. I'm a big believer in figuring out what you want to be good at. Okay, here are the three things that we are going to be good at. Here is the one thing that we're going to do better than anybody else in the country. The one thing that we're committed to is this. And then every day you work on that. And the more repetition you have at that, the better you'll be, or the more repetition you have at those two or three things. And then hopefully you're able to build off those. But even if you're not able to build off them as much as you want to, if you're good at them and your kids know what to do and they know how to execute, chances are you're going to be successful. Chances are you really will be successful. And all the coordinators that I've seen not be successful, they've overloaded the kids. They really have. They've overloaded. They've got too caught up in scheme, and I get so sick. Boy, do I get sick of hearing about scheme. I get sick of hearing about scheme from. I don't want to rip on fans, but from armchair quarterbacks who've heard it from ex players. That's what happens is armchair quarterbacks hear it from ex players who want to sound smarter than everybody else about how, you know, they want to sound smarter than everybody else about things that go on in the sport that they play, especially football players. Basketball players aren't this way. Baseball players aren't this way. Baseball players that commentate, basketball players that commentate aren't this way. Football players really love to make you think that this is the most complex sport

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1: And they believe just because that it is coming from an ex-player, then it must be more relevant than it coming from a guy like me. You know, if Bill Belichick says something yes, Bill Belichick and those people, they've forgotten more football than I will ever know.
2: Mm-hmm.
1: But sometimes, and oftentimes, I believe they make it out to be a hell of a lot more impressive than what it actually is.
2: I look at John Gruden trying to call plays on the fly, and people trying to mimic his plays, and I'm like, y'all sound annoying.
1: Well, and for me, it's more defensive guys. It's like, oh, well, his scheme sucked. It's like, I don't know if his scheme sucked, but I do know his players weren't very good. You know, I can tell. I don't think scheme is helping that 5'7" corner cover that 6'3" receiver. I don't think if you schemed it up any better, your corner that is 5'8" and runs a 4.5 40 and can't tackle is going to be able to cover that 6'3" receiver that looks like he's going to the NFL. I don't know a single scheme that helps you with that. I don't know a single scheme that helps you with Ian Jaffard standing up and flailing his arms in the air and not being able to get off his block. Oh, let's scheme something up for Ian. Like what? You need to shoot the gap? The dude's not fast enough to shoot the gap. I mean, he's going to go in between the guard and the tackle. Yeah, so the tackle's just going to come down and chip him. And I mean, a lot of this just isn't that hard. But when fans look to place blame and ex-players start talking, and if they really don't like a coach, they start harping on scheme. And they'll harp on the coach more than they'll harp on the players because my belief is that ex-players don't want to throw players under the bus as much as they would like to throw coaches under the bus sometimes.
2: Because they didn't like it when other players threw them under the bus.
1: Right. And now, sometimes they do. Sometimes they'll just be honest about it, which is your job. Just be honest. If the guy's not any good, just say he's not any good.
2: Mm-hmm.
1: I hate to say it. Now you're on this side. It's not that you want to make mortal enemies out of the people that you cover, but in a lot of ways, they're not going to be your friends. They're not going to be your buddy. They're going to be leery of you because they're in the media unless they are using you to be their mouthpiece.
2: Right.
1: So,
2: like, it's not like us talking about Darius Acuff for the past several months about how great he was. It's not like he's going to come in here and dap us up or anything.
1: No,
2: like
1: he's
2: that.
1: Not going to, hey, man, I really appreciate you saying what everybody else said about me.
2: Exactly. It's
1: I'll take the credit for you being the number 3 pick overall in the NBA draft. That had absolutely nothing to do with your talent. I mean, at all.
2: Exactly. It's not like when Quincy Rose goes in the first round in the next draft. It's not like he's going to come in here and be like, "Hey guys, I appreciate you." It's like, "No, we don't expect that." That's not happening.
1: Well, and, you know, it's funny. A lot of the stuff that I complain about that I hear in the media, I don't hear as much of that here as I have at other places where you just know that the ex-players were basically mouthpieces for someone because you could tell how they were forming their opinion. And you're like, where are you coming up with this?
2: Mm-hmm.
1: Well, this is what I'm hearing. Well, you start trying to drill down and figure out, well, who are you hearing it from? And then, you get them in the right time, they might admit, well, you know, I was just saying what so-and-so was telling me and blah, blah, blah. And it's like, okay, that's not how we're supposed to roll. It's like you take the information and then make your own opinion based on it. But a lot of times, like, look, am I going to tell you that I am some sort of football guru? No. Okay? I've grown up watching the sport. My dad coached at a high school level. I am not Bill Belichick. I will never be a Bill Belichick. I will never be a Ryan Silverfield as far as what he knows and understanding schemes. But I've watched enough to know when guys are thinking and when guys are just reacting. And I've watched guys enough to know when they're just bad

0: And it's not necessarily coaching that has anything to do with their performance on the field. And yeah, look, for as smart as coaches are, they make mistakes in recruiting all the time. Time and time again. And when you do it, when you do that, there is it. When a guy's bad, there isn't anything you can draw up on the chalkboard that's going to make him better. There's no drills you can run. There's no secrets you can give him.
1: You can't hide them.
0: No, they're just bad. And you gotta pull them off the field. And if the next guy below them is worse,
1: got to eat the L.
0: Yeah, that's you and the personnel department that made that decision. You know, so I would tell fans, you know, be leery of scheme sometimes when you're pointing it out. Yeah, there are things scheme wise that I don't like that people do. Like, I didn't like the fact that Bobby Petrino liked to throw on third and short. Still drives me crazy to this day.
1: I still hated how he loved the no back. You know, how many times, whenever he went that no back look, that you would see me almost just blowing a gasket because every time it led to something bad. Like, you would almost, at some point, I'm surprised you didn't throw me out the booth because of how agitated I was getting.
0: I like what Bill from P-Ridge has to say. Don't install the whole playbook in year one. You got to love the face. You got to love the face you have before the wrinkles show up. If we try and get too cute now, we're just going to look old and confused by October. You're not wrong.
1: That's a bingo.
0: You're not wrong at all. Good job, Bill. I mean, that is absolutely right. And I'm not saying that just because you're echoing my sentiments. I would love to hear a dissenting opinion as to why maybe I don't give offensive or defensive coordinators enough credit and why I don't give scheme enough credit. But I think there are more ways to get things out of players than just scheming things up. I think there are more ways to get the most out of your guys, and sometimes just keeping it simple is the best way to get the most out of them.
1: Absolutely. Whenever you start to see more stuff from KJ and AJ throughout the year, like they show that they're getting it, then you can throw in a couple more wrenches here and there. But you don't want to throw the whole toolkit at them before we even get started, because that's just going to lead to more problems where they're going to think one route's another. If you give them everything at the moment, they're not going to appreciate how complex it can get later on. You have to ease them in.
0: Yeah, and look, I'm also not a big fan of gadget plays, but when they work,
1: they work.
0: Yeah, and you have to give a guy a pat on the back. Well, hey, that actually worked. You had the guts to call it. Gadget plays to me, I feel so bad about gadget plays because they either work or they totally blow up in your face. There's no two ways about it. There's no, well, hey, we thought this, it looked good, and we were able to get the five out of it that we needed. They're always designed to go for something big.
1: It's either the home run or the pop up, one or the other.
0: Well, I don't even think it's more of a pop up. I think it's the home run or
1: you strike out massively.
0: You fail away, and sometimes when you don't execute those, they can be incredibly devastating. And again, a lot of that is offensive coordinators overthinking it.
1: Right.
0: You know, hey, I got this running back that played quarterback in high school. When's the last time he took a snap? 3 years ago. You know what? I'll have him throw the ball here. He hadn't thrown the ball in 3 years. Let's have him throw the ball. No!
1: It's like, you're not Mohamed Sanu. We're not doing this, man. No. We're not doing this. And it's one of those where if it doesn't work out, you know, the strikeouts where you see someone fling their bat like 20 feet in the air the other way? That's what happens. It's like, oh, we're going to hit this play. Woo. Oh, sorry, kid. I'm sorry that we're going to have to get you surgery because you ended up getting smacked by my baseball bat.
0: You're listening to 92.1 The Ticket and the 92.1 the Ticket app. All right, here we go from the 479. The best and the biggest thing is that reading. See, no one told me that reading was going to be part of this job. It didn't say read show host. It said talk show host. Reading's when I applied hard for the job. I feel like Beavis and Butthead sometimes when I read words. Words.
1: Actually,
0: go ahead.
1: Oh, no, I was about to say, actually, that's one of the shows I never watched growing up.
0: It is a Gen X thing, and I hate to say it, even at my advanced geriatric age, it's stupid, but it still makes me laugh uncontrollably. Just the idiocy of these two people that you just watch, and you're like, how do they even breathe?
1: That is what I thought every time I watched those.
0: I'm like, how are these two even alive? Like, and you know they're going to do something completely stupid and get themselves, you know, either in serious trouble or serious pain or whatever. But you just can't help watching these two idiots. And thank you, Mike Judge, for giving them in our life to provide all sorts of great cynical comedy for all of us. So here we go. The best and the biggest thing is that no matter what you have the talent to be able to compete, no matter what the playbook looks like, it's not going to change that your boys are terrible athletes or not capable of winning. He goes, I've been a big proponent of simplicity for a very long time. Give the boys a quarter of your playbook and have them master that. If you can master that, you should be successful. And for the love of Pete, I don't want to see a single freaking trick play this year. I love you, 479. 479 sounds like him and I have been drinking together a lot. Actually, I think I just text that in myself. Sounds
1: like me. That sounds like someone had a come to Jesus meeting with football one day. Is like, I hate trick plays.
0: So traumatized by trick plays over the last 20 years. It's 20 years of being traumatized by just people like, oh, this is what we have to do. It amazes me when I first got into this business to what happened in a very short amount of time. Like when I covered the NBA, there were all these analytics guys who were writers. And they would go ask questions that I wouldn't understand, and I'd be kind of freaked out. I'm like, oh my God, is this stuff I need to know? Is this? And I started realizing, no, it's not. Because you're not going to talk about this stuff on radio. You might talk about it on a podcast if you're an analytics guy.
1: Mm-hmm.
0: But if you're just trying to break things down, no, you're not ever going to use this. But unfortunately, I was around a producer who also covered at the time. And he swore to God, well, we got to talk about this. We got to know this. And he didn't know anything.
1: Right.
0: He didn't. And I was dumb for listening to him. But
1: it's like whenever I hear baseball people talk about the advanced analytics, I'm like, y'all, you're speaking a language that half the time I don't understand.
0: Let me tell you, one thing I do not care about, I don't care about your spin rate. I don't. I don't care about your spin rate. Your velocity, yeah, that means something to me. You know, how fast you're throwing a ball. Can somebody catch up to it? I don't care how much it rotates. That's a neat little fact. I don't care. I don't even know if I care about your WAR, your wins above replacement. I've never been a stats guy.
1: I still don't get WAR.
0: I can kind of explain it. I've had to learn it. But
1: WAR for dummies, please.
0: Yes. Well, it just means that when you're out, it just means that this is how many teams you're... This is how many wins your team gets when you're in there versus when
1: someone else is in there.
0: Yeah, your replacement, which I think is a minor league player in some respect, and I'm probably getting that wrong. But yeah, I mean, just the whole idea of just overthinking it. It's like we've gone from we had the analytics writers, and then it became the offensive guru era where every talk show host, be they ex-player or not, thought, well, you got to hire an offensive guru to be good. And I'm like, no, no. Nick Saban wasn't. Last time I checked, the guy won 6 national championships. You're listening, or was it 7? It's 7. 6 at Alabama and 1 at LSU, right?
1: That's true. And also, don't forget the Seattle Seahawks head coach who just won. Guess what? He wasn't. Offensive guru. He's a defensive guy.
0: The guy that he coached against. Defensive guy.
1: Defensive guy.
0: Bill Belichick, defensive guy. 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
0: This is kind of an interesting year for the SEC. 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
0: The Ticket and the 92.1 The Ticket app. The High Impact Analytics text line is 479-587-9921. That is also the call-in line at 479-587-9921. Feel free to jump in today like Bo did earlier this morning. So this Razorbacks game, this Razorbacks series with OU, which starts this week, to me, this should be a monumental series. Monumental series for Arkansas, because my feeling is, at least it was 2 weeks ago, that if you were to knock off Ole Miss, knock off OU, beat Kentucky, like win these series, not sweep, but win these series, and then maybe win a game in the SEC tournament, that might be enough to make you one of the 16 regional hosts. That might. What I keep seeing in all these projections, though, is the same thing. Arkansas knocks off Ole Miss, okay? And all right, let's just take it back a step. Going into the weekend, I saw two different projections that had Arkansas, but Ole Miss hosting a regional, right? So my thought process is, if Arkansas wins, then shouldn't they jump up and replace Ole Miss as a team that can host a regional? Well, projections come out on Monday. I'm thinking, all right, we might see our first projection that actually has Arkansas hosting a regional, because you beat Ole Miss. You took two out of three from Ole Miss, and they were ranked ahead of you. And while you moved ahead of them in the AP rankings, in the projections, Ole Miss isn't hosting a regional, but neither is Arkansas. And part of me thinks that's because of Arkansas's RPI, which is 30. And that's not that. If that is one of the big deciding factors as far as the committee dealing out regionals and not dealing out regionals, if RPI is the big thing, then that's it. I mean, then Arkansas doesn't really have a chance. And it's not that this is, okay, so the series this week, with that in mind, thinking that no matter what Arkansas does the rest of the season, they won't host a regional, they'll be a two seed, they'll go on the road. With that in mind, it doesn't mean that this series isn't big. It might not be monumental, might not get you where you want, but you still need to go out and win this series this weekend, because the last thing you want is to end up being one of the lower two seeds and getting sent someplace where it's going to be a hell of a lot harder to climb out of.
1: Right.
0: And you need to go into the NCAA tournament red hot to kind of put the fear into who's ever hosting or whoever you're playing.
1: Yeah. The way I look at it is my favorite quote from Denzel Washington. I'm leaving here with something.
0: Yeah.
1: Don't know what, but I'm leaving here with something. It's if I am Arkansas, if no one's going to touch me whenever it comes to the polls and I can't make it up, congratulations, OU, I'm dragging you down with me. That's the plan for both OU and Kentucky for these last two series. If I got to go back into the basement, you are going to make sure I'm going to have the grave set up right next to me, so that way you two are going to be planted exactly in it and have to go through the same problems I have to deal with. Because at that point, if the plan is to drag everyone else down, you can keep the momentum high and at least make sure that whenever you go into the SEC tournament and into regional play going on the road, you're still fine because of all the positive momentum you've been pushing. I'm kind of in my mindset, I'm going through everything these last two series with the mindset of congratulations. No one's going to believe you're making a regional, so who cares what people think if you're going to be hosting a regional? The plan is to plow through you and get to the next game. It's going a game-to-game basis and win.
0: Well, and one thing that kind of hurts you this weekend, I'm looking at D1 Baseball's projections. They've got Oklahoma going to Conway. They've got Oklahoma as a two seed. So
1: they're in the basement next to you.
0: Yeah, I mean, yeah. So, all right. So you take two out of three from another two seed. That probably doesn't help you get to a number one overall. And I'm just kind of scrolling, and here again, they've got them going to Tallahassee as the 20th seed overall in Florida State, the 13th seed overall in the tournament. And it's not something that you couldn't handle if you were Arkansas. You could come out of that regional because according to them, it would be North Florida, East Carolina, Arkansas, and Florida State. And most likely it's a scenario where you're playing Florida State at the end to see who goes on to the super regional. And again, I'm kind of looking at the way this bracket, I guess you would, I don't know if you'd play the winner of the Austin regional or the Gainesville regional. But like, let's say, for example, it was like we had a question earlier today from a guy named Bo who called and wanted to know, could you still host a super regional? And let's say for argument, they're taking on the winner of the Austin, Texas regional that has Texas, Miami, Western Carolina, and Tarleton State. Well, Arkansas is seeded higher than every team in that bracket other than Texas.
1: So that means if you...
0: So let's say Miami wins.
1: Mm-hmm.
0: Miami wins that. you win the Tallahassee Regional, you're hosting. Or if it's the Gainesville Regional, Wake Forest is 23, Florida is 12, if Wake Forest were to come out of that, or the Chapel Hill Regional, Cincinnati's 28, if they were to come out of that, you'd, again, be ranked higher. Depending on how the bracket sits up, would think you as the higher seed would be hosting if there were some upsets out there.
1: So most likely for you to host a super regional, just like how you're planning to upset a regional, that needs to also happen for the regional you are going against.
0: Right.
1: You need basically what you're planning to do in a regional and upset people, you need that to be a theme of what's going on in other regionals.
0: Yeah, and there's some interesting regionals. There's some interesting regionals they have set up. Like, I don't know. I mean, how good is Kansas as a seven seed?
1: This year, really good. This isn't one of those like jokey. Well, this is, they're good.
0: I mean, I'll admit I haven't watched Kansas baseball, so I don't know if they're as good as any team in the SEC. But Oklahoma State's a two seed.
1: Yeah.
0: So I mean, they're apparently back on track in Stillwater to where they think they should be, but. You know, in the number one seed overall, they've got UCLA, Oregon, Oregon State, Georgia Tech. I mean, those are just some of the one seeds. Georgia, Texas, A&M, also one seeds. Oh, they've got Alabama as a one seed.
1: Oh, the team that Arkansas swept.
0: Yeah, the team that Arkansas swept, yeah.
1: Makes sense.
0: Yeah. 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
1: We unfortunately have more.
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0: To me, Alabama is a great example of why you put football first. 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
0: Losing Carter Knox, as far as I'm concerned, it's a loss. 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
1: live with.
0: Yeah, you could live with the loss of Carter Knox, especially if the guys that you're bringing in are supposedly better.
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14: It's a new day.

0: world of wrestling with the one and only Levi Peckinpah, who is destined one of these days to be a major player in either AEW or WWE, either as CEO or as the next great play-by-play guy replacing Joe Tessitore. I don't know which, but it's one or the other.
1: Joe Tessitore is actually very wonderful at his job. He's great. I hate that I have to talk about this one because this past 2 weeks after WrestleMania, it's been bad news after bad news after bad news. The cuts are still going on at WWE. As you can tell by what we're playing, one of the cuts, The New Day, Xavier Woods and Kofi Kingston were a part of the cuts, as well as from the MFT faction with Solo Sikoa, JC Mateo, as well as Tangaloa have been cut, but one of the greatest, if not the greatest, tag team in WWE history and The New Day have been cut. Like, that's crazy to think that Kofi Kingston and Xavier Woods aren't going to end their careers as WWE lifers. Like, the firings happened almost a week ago, and I can't fathom it, man. I just can't.
0: Are those the ones that really caught you off guard, or were there some other ones that?
1: Oh, those are the biggest ones. Like, out of everybody, you're telling me that Kofi Kingston, a guy who was with the company for 18 years, like, he's gonna be the guy that gets outed out of everybody? And then Xavier Woods, who originally came in, you didn't know if he was gonna be that big of a part of the company, and turns out, like, he becomes one of your most integral pieces, not only in The New Day, but also as, like, a pop culture icon with video games and being outside of the WWE sphere, being able to draw people in. You're telling me those guys are going to get cut? Wouldn't have thought about it in a million years. And, unfortunately, my second one for today coincides with it because pay cuts have been going on in WWE. For majority of the people that aren't the major players in WWE, the TKO have now been asking wrestlers to take a 50% pay cut.
0: All wrestlers or just the
1: majority
0: ones?
1: Majority of wrestlers, not like your big major players like your Romans or
0: yeah,
1: I assume
0: I'm,
1: your
0: I'm,
1: Cody's.
0: I'm trying to imagine like CM Punk being told by TKO, you're going to have to take a 50%. Oh, I am I?
1: Yeah.
0: Well, then you can just let me out of my contract, yeah, and I'll just walk over to AEW right now, and we'll call this a day. I'll get out of your hair.
1: Yeah. CM Punk would go sing Kumbayas with Tony Khan and get his money back. So basically, people that were not your big major key contributors, like your Kofi Kingston and Xavier Woods, and guess what? Those two guys were asked to take pay cuts. They denied it. And Kofi Kingston and Xavier Woods were on a major deal going into 2030. And once those pay cuts happened, they said that's not going to happen. TKO lets them go.
0: So let me ask this. Is TKO taking on water? Are they losing money? Is WWE losing money? Is it not as profitable? You know what? Okay, I'm being redundant now. Is it not as profitable as it once was?
1: Oh, WWE's like making money on money on money.
0: So why would you ask people to take a 50% pay cut at that point?
1: Because you're cheap? I mean, think about it. For where TKO is, I assume because of the merger, because it was the merger between the UFC and WWE and all the other entities that are in between, there's probably somewhere they are losing money. And WWE is...
0: You would have to in order to do that. You wouldn't just say, hey, let's force everybody to take a 50% pay cut to simply increase our margins. You would have to be losing money in order to make that kind of move.
1: Absolutely, but at the same time, in the Q1 reportings that have happened in the past couple of days, it's been $1.6 billion. Just money on money on money. And so then you're asking wrestlers that aren't getting that much usage, and it's by you who's saying that they're not getting used that much, yeah, we're going to cut your cost by 50%. And then you've released like 20 wrestlers in the past 2 weeks. That's not a good look.
0: Are you replacing those wrestlers at all with new talent that's going to be cheaper? Are you elevating people from NXT?
1: Oh, it's a lot of NXT talent that are taking the spot, but guess what? They're not on main roster contracts. They are still on NXT contracts, which are dirt cheap.
0: Well, that explains it right there.
1: Yeah, it's...
0: We're cutting these guys, and we're going to cut these people. We'll elevate the others. We won't have to pay them as much, and no matter how big they get, whatever we pay them, which will be far less than what we pay the big stars, will still be the most that they've ever made in their lives.
1: Yeah, and
0: that unfortunately, that makes just too much sense.
1: Right. And the unfortunate thing for the guys, the people that are coming in, the men and women, they don't have the star power of the people that are leaving. And so they have to get themselves reestablished. And if they don't, they'll be a part of the next round of cuts. And that'll be tough. But guess who's going to benefit out of the releases of the New Day? AEW. Because there's rumors that almost immediately that AEW is going to try to pick up the New Day, because the Young Bucks have been teasing a tag team match against the New Day that goes back years. Almost before AEW was a thing. So the Young Bucks, Matt and Nick Jackson, are probably going to try to get a tag team match against the New Day as soon as possible. After the 90-day clause that doesn't allow the New Day to wrestle, I assume they'll be AEW bound.
0: Well, you better be paying me for those 90 days.
1: Oh, trust me, Tony Khan. WWE, yeah, they'll be paying those days.
0: You better be paying me for those 90 days. If you're not going to pay me, I'm not going to sit on the sidelines and wait for you. Matter of fact, I'll challenge that no-compete. Which I thought Congress was supposed to be working on a law that basically outlawed no-competes. I thought that was supposed to happen a while back. Apparently not.
1: Yeah, apparently not. And WWE takes full advantage of it. And for my last one, I do want to go to a little bit of sad news, because a pioneer in the wrestling business and the media business has passed away. Yesterday it was announced that Ted Turner, of course, billionaire, media entrepreneur, philanthropist that helped create...
0: Braves owner,
1: man who created CNN. I mean...
0: The Turner Network. Everything you know is TNT and TBS right now, where Ted Turner, when he bought he started that by buying WTGA.
1: Yes.
0: In Atlanta, and it was the first superstation, meaning that it was the first local station to get itself aligned with cable companies and be broadcast all over America, and then WGN followed suit. That's why we have so many Braves and Cubs fans in the world.
1: Correct. Unfortunately, yesterday...
0: So blame Ted Turner for that.
1: Unfortunately, passed away at the age of 87. And the big thing is, yes, big in the Atlanta scene and really helped mold a lot of what's happened in television. He was a big proponent in backing WCW. Truly, the wrestling world is not what it is without Ted Turner, because he was the one backing WCW to make sure that was a thing that happened throughout the 80s, 90s, and towards its end in the 2000s, and is a big proponent of making sure that AEW was able to get on television. Again, to bring wrestling back to TNT.
0: I mean, if you think about Ted Turner, seriously, if you were going to write a list of the most influential people of the 20th century, if you write 100, he's got to be on that list. Just simply because of everything that he's done in broadcasting. But if you're my age and you have and you didn't grow up in Florida, Alabama, Tennessee, where the Braves would have been your regional team at that time, like if you grew up in the 80s when there was no Marlins, there was no Rays.
1: Mm-hmm.
0: If the further west you lived, if you've got a friend that's a Braves fan, that's because of Ted Turner.
1: Right. Man, I wish I could...
0: And might as well give him credit for the Cubs, too, because WGN went, okay, that's pretty cool. Let's let's try and do what they're doing.
1: And now I've realized if I ever make $1 billion, I'm going to do exactly what Ted Turner did. Invest in baseball, wrestling, and cartoons, because he was also the head reason that spurred Cartoon Network to become a thing. So if I become a billionaire, just know I'm going to invest in those three things, and I might live a happy life and be all the way to 87.
0: You know, I just keep imagining when he decided to start CNN, which was after ESPN. So to me, it wasn't as bold a move, or at least I think it was. If I got my timelines right, I think it came after ESPN. I don't think people probably thought it was as crazy. Like, look, man, if we can have a sports station for 24 hours, we can have a news station for 24 hours. People pop in and out, whatever. And to see how that has, you know, how many like all news networks there are now, dude. If I'm Ted Turner, I'm just calling everyone that told. If I was Ted Turner before I died, I'd call everyone that said I was crazy and just laugh. Click.
1: Just on his deathbed.
0: You thought I was nuts. Look at how many news networks. Click.
1: Just on his deathbed, calls the person that mocked him the most. I won.
0: Click.
1: But yeah, Ted Turner, you're the real MVP. I'm going to miss you, man.
0: Thank you very much, Ted Turner. We do owe you one, man. We need to pour one out for you today. Coming up next, Christina Long from Whole Hog Sports joins us.
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0: Time now for one of our favorite parts of the week. Certainly one of my favorite parts of the week. It's getting to talk to Christina Long from Whole Hog Sports, because we appreciate the hell out of Christina's insights. And as we always like to mention, she's her royal badness, simply because when she wears a pair of sunglasses, the only other person that can pull it off is Prince. So you've got Prince and Christina Long. And then after that, we're all in the middle just wanting to be them, realizing it's their world and we're living in it. So Christina, how you doing today?
14: Good. How are you?
0: I am doing fantastic. The SEC spring meetings are coming up here in a few weeks. When you look at the main topics of conversation or the main things you're going to be writing about, where do you think the focus ends up being?
14: Well, I was telling someone this the other day. What's interesting about spring meetings for me is a lot of times, you know, when it's not a huge group of media that goes down there, it's usually, you know, kind of one or two people from every beat usually, and then, you know, a bunch of national people. And a lot of times the topics that are really everyone is kind of thinking about, talking about, because nothing ever gets decided at these meetings. They just talk about it. But all of the things that they're usually talking about are, you know, really big college sports items, really big college football items. So like this year, I'm expecting a lot of it to be about playoff expansion, because that's such a hot topic right now. It was last year too, but it was a different thing. You know, it's interesting what changes in a year, and also about SEC championship game, and what to do with that. And what's interesting for me about that is whenever I go, I am paying attention to that. But also, you know, I don't think the average Arkansas reader, you know, obviously cares about that. But, like, Arkansas is not really worried about the SEC championship game right now. You know what I mean? And so it's interesting to kind of try to find what I'm sort of going for at that same time. Well, also, you know, obviously you need to have everybody in college sports needs to know what's going on with championship games, needs to know what's going on with the playoff. That's what shapes the sport that we all like to watch. But, you know, it is different. Like, I'm not necessarily there to get Silverfield's thoughts on the SEC championship game. He will share them, and that's, you know, good. And it's good to be able to talk to coaches about things like that, because it does matter to them, whether they're imminently going to play in one or not. But it's interesting to try to find, you know, some topics outside of that. But this year, I really think that the big conversations, you know, what we're going to be hearing, you know, Greg Sankey asked about a lot, is going to be a lot about that SEC championship game and that playoff expansion. Because, you know, for a while, the SEC was kind of leading the charge about, you know, what size they wanted the playoff to be. And then now everybody seems to have shifted, and the SEC has kind of been left alone. And now everybody wants a lot more teams than they had originally set. So the SEC is kind of on an island there. And I think the SEC coaches are actually kind of shifting, you know, and I think the Coaches Association said something yesterday about, you know, coming out in favor of the bigger playoff and, you know, maybe doing away with conference championship games.
0: Talking with Christina Long from Whole Hog Sports here on 92.1 The Ticket and the 92.1 The Ticket app. There's a lot to digest, a lot of follow-ups there to what you just said. So I'll start with this first. What are, like, when you look at what's getting the most clicks or what will get the most clicks from SEC meetings, what specifically to Arkansas fans will you be focusing on?
14: Well, one of the big, you know, advantages to going to this meeting and why I'm fortunate to be able to do it is typically getting to talk to Hunter Yurecek, which we don't have, you know, tons and tons of opportunity to do. So typically anything I can get a chance to talk to him about, and I always try to kind of catch up with him on a variety of topics. So like right now, the tennis thing is ongoing. Will he talk about the tennis thing? I don't know. Probably not. But, you know, got to ask. So that is still a big one. But I also think, you know, there's kind of some interest, and he's in an interesting position now because all of this playoff conversation is happening and he's going to be the playoff chair. And I think from an Arkansas fan perspective, that's not necessarily the most important thing, but I do think it is interesting and I'm curious how much he's able to participate in conversations about playoff expansion and, you know, things like that in his role. And also, you know, how he kind of views it. So I'm interested in things like that. But I think a big part of it is the opportunity to talk to him while we're there and to kind of get his thoughts on usually a variety of things. Last year, I remember talking to him, just kind of asking him, just kind of making a list of like, okay, what's every topic I've been meaning to talk to him about, you know, and kind of trying to hit all of it. You know, last year, I think we touched on the stadium name and things like that, you know, kind of getting updates on everything. Anything we can get an update on is, I think, important. But I do think a lot of what people are going to be talking about and a lot of what is going to be getting read, you know, on a national level is going to be about this playoff situation and playoff expansion.
0: Okay, 24, and I'll just to give you my opinion on this, I am all for 24 because it greatly benefits Arkansas when you look at the current state of the program. It's going to make it easier for them to get into the playoffs. As that happens, as the playoffs become more dominant, do you think fans will become more accepting of 8-4 seasons? If you're an Alabama fan, do you become more accepting of a 9-3 season? If the whole goal is just to get into the playoffs, does that then change your perspective on what a regular season looks like?
14: I think it should, but I think it is going to take some time. Like, I think it's going to take some time for that instinct to wear off and for you to realize, like, oh, it actually is okay. Like, we're fine. And I also think it's going to depend a little bit on how national champions perform. Like, whoever the eventual national champion is, you know, once we get enough years to have a little bit of a sample size of, you know, say they go to 24 teams, you know, once we get a little bit more of a sample size, being able to say, okay, what record did the national champion have coming in? Like, are 9-3 teams going on to win national titles, or is it, you know, 11-1 teams? So I think we're going to have to see.

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1: Then it is 10-2, 11-1, 12-0, and this opens the door for them to the playoffs. And whether he's 4-24 or 16, especially considering what his role is. The other thing, Christine, and it sounds like you're going to do this, but if you're going to cut the tennis program and it's going to save you $2 million, how easy do you think it is to pin him down on where that money's going?
2: Hard. Because I also think it's not necessarily, I think there's an idea that like, now they are holding this bag of $2.5 million and they're going to just drop that bag into some, you know, budget bucket or whatever. And that's just like not really how it works. It's not, I don't think that money is going to be directly moved from one category to another. It's just a budget line that they're basically taking off. Like, it's just money they no longer have to spend. It's not necessarily, okay, now I have this, where am I going to donate this money? It's not really like that. So I think even if I were to ask, I just don't know if that's, if it's totally how it works. Now, I would guess pretty much all of the money, any money that they're saving, because they're doing other things to kind of save some money. You know, it was the same thing like when they had some layoffs last year. It was not necessarily, okay, now we have this bag of cash, where are we putting it? It's just, okay, now we have a little bit more money to spend. What are we spending on, if that makes sense? I think there is a distinction there. But I do think pretty much all the money that they're, extra money that they're getting to spend right now, it's kind of safe to guess that most of it is probably going toward football purposes. And I think when you say that, people think you're talking, people jump to like NIL, which is not really the case. People jump to player payroll, which is like kind of the case, but not 100% what it's all for. I mean, like, you have to remember, part of Ryan Tillerfield's contract was, you know, a significant assistant salary pool. You know, their staff is way bigger now than it was before. There's more money in football in that sense too. And so maybe it's going to cover things like that. Like, all of it is kind of related, and it's not necessarily like, okay, now I'm just taking this money and putting it directly, I'm just moving it to football. It's not 100% that way. But at the same time, it's money that they were spending on something and they're not spending it on that anymore. What do we do? So I think, you know, it's kind of, it would be really easy for him to not have to answer that question, basically, because it's not 100% how it goes.
1: Well, and in your research on this, Christina, I mean, look, we are extremely hyper-focused on Arkansas. When you were on with us last week, you mentioned the fact that at the Power Four level, you just don't see sports getting cut, because it seems like even schools that are, you know, struggling to win at football still have enough money to keep all their sports around. Are there other schools in the SEC that might be facing some of these decisions a little bit further down the road that we're just not hearing about?
2: I'm sure. I mean, I don't think this is an Arkansas-specific problem. I mean, I don't know specifically, like, I haven't looked at the financials for every other school. Like, I don't know who else is kind of having a hard time. You know, I'm not 100% sure, but I do not think that this is just Arkansas going out on a limb and doing something. They're doing something that a lot, you know, no school wants to have to do, but I don't think they're doing something that nobody else is going to do. So I don't think that this is just an Arkansas problem. I don't think it's them and then everybody else. So, I mean, I think we could see it with you know, some other school. Like, when we think about schools in kind of Arkansas, you know, when I think of tiers, you know, when you think of like the SEC schools that probably don't have this problem, it's Texas, it's Texas A&M, it's LSU, it's probably Alabama, it's, you know, schools like that. And when you think of schools that maybe might have more challenges, you're maybe looking at Missouri, Mississippi State, maybe South Carolina, you know, and that's just me guessing. I don't have their numbers in front of me. I don't know kind of the state of their finances, but I think when you think of who are the schools that are not struggling to, you know, like, I don't think LSU is struggling to get revenue share money for some of its other sports. I don't think they're struggling to have NIL for, you know, their women's sports or things like that. And so I think there's some schools that you would kind of pinpoint as being like marked safe, at least for now. But I think, again, I don't think this is something that Arkansas is going to be alone in forever.
1: Well, in a way, I hope it's not. I don't wish ill on any other program, but I hope it's not, just because

0: I think in a sense it'll make fans feel a little bit better. Christina Long joining us here on 92.1 The Ticket and the 92.1 The Ticket app. Now, how much better do you think Arkansas fans would feel if they heard that Mississippi State was having to cut their golf team or Missouri was having to cut their volleyball team or something like that?
1: I mean, I think it would be, you know, maybe it would show that, okay, they're not alone. But again, I don't think anybody who is upset by the tennis decision is going to go like, oh, okay, actually that makes it fine. Or like, oh, that's good. You know, I don't think anybody who was already not okay with that is going to feel like that is a good thing. But I do think it maybe shows that, you know, hey, this isn't just Arkansas. This is something that's coming. But that's unfortunate. You know, I don't think that that's something most people are rooting to see.
0: I want to get into the fan part of Christina here, because you mentioned the SEC championship game and it's on the chopping block. It feels like it's on the chopping block. Greg Sankey has pushed back quite passionately about why it shouldn't be, but as we expand the playoffs, you start running out of dates to play this game. Do you think, as a fan, and you're watching the playoffs overtake college football the way the tournament has overtaken college basketball, does that ruin some of the experience of the college football season for you?
1: Like more playoff, less conference championship?
0: Or more, I guess the fact that the playoffs are the only thing that matters and that's how we're going to judge the season on, as opposed to, say, you're Arkansas and you beat LSU one year. You know, you'd say you have a year where you beat LSU and Texas, and you go to a bowl game and you're just focused on, you know, the rivalries, and maybe you had a 9-3 season. Mm-hmm. Now it becomes about the playoffs, and it becomes about advancing in the playoffs. Does that ruin some of the regular season for you, just because when it's all said and done, we'll treat football like basketball? Like, for example, right now, we're all wondering if John Calipari can get past the Sweet 16. It's like the regular season didn't even happen. It's like, can you get past the Sweet 16? And it's going to be the same way in football. Can you get past the second round? Well, can you get to the final? Can you get to the final four? Does that ruin some of the regular season for you as a fan?
1: It hasn't so far, which again, we're not in that much of an expanded playoff right now, but I have liked the playoff at the size that it is, in the, you know, just small amount that we got to see it. You know, I thought that worked, and I wanted to see more of it, but now we're going to get more, I guess. And so we'll see how that goes. But I think, I don't know. I mean, I think my personal jury is still out, because I do think, you know, your point about basketball is well taken, because the college basketball regular season just isn't that popular generally. I think college football is always going to be a little bit different, just because football is always going to be a little bit different. Like, football just is the number one, you know, most popular sport. And in America. And I think, you know, there's always going to be a little bit more interest in the regular season. And because it's a lower lift, it's a shorter amount of time, it's fewer games. And so if you want to watch the regular season, it's less of a commitment. And the games, you know, especially with them adding conference games, you know, those games are supposed to be better matchups. But I do think it will be interesting to see how people kind of measure success, and how people, and how it differs, you know, from fan base to fan base. Like we were talking earlier about, is this going to, over time, will Alabama fans be more willing to accept 9-3 or whatever, if it still gets them, you know, if they still make it to the semifinal or whatever. And I think it's going to be different for a school like Arkansas that has, you know, a tough road to hoe to get into the playoff. Not that it's not possible, but just that, you know, that feels, there's a lot of goals to meet before that, you know, before that one. And I think how you measure success when you're a program that's trying to kind of build to that, that is what's going to be interesting to me, is like, how does an Arkansas measure success over the next few years as they're trying to rebuild, as they're trying to become some, you know, a school that is competitive in its conference? And how competitive do you need to be in your conference to be able to make it into a playoff? But I don't think it totally ruins the regular season for me. I think I like football enough that I'm going to want to watch. And so, you know, but I do think that's going to be something interesting to track because of, you know, the college basketball regular season just not being something that people are that into.
0: Well, Christina, thank you very much. We did get a text wanting to know about the naming rights, but we can touch on that next week as well.
1: All I've been told is soon, which I've been told that since like last year. So I don't know.
0: So, well, I mean, I like
1: it. I was going to say real quick before we go, I will say, I think their deal with, so Learfield is supposed to sell them. Their deal with Learfield is their multimedia rights partner. They have signed an additional addendum, like an additional deal with them to sell the stadium naming rights. That's a separate thing. But their multimedia rights deal with Learfield is up, I think end of 28 or end of 27, sometime in the next couple of years. And so they are in the process of trying to, you know, of hearing bids from MMR companies to be their partner, including Learfield. It doesn't necessarily mean that they're not going to go with Learfield, but they're kind of hearing, you know, they're shopping that out. So I do think Learfield, the pressure is kind of on Learfield to try to get a good deal because they're also kind of trying to audition to remain the MMR partner. And Learfield has some big competitors emerging in that space, and they're trying to hang on to partners, you know, big partners like Arkansas. So that's also kind of in the soup. So it's not just a, hey, Hunter Yerichek, what are you doing? It's also, Learfield is trying to sell it. The pressure is on them to have a good showing there because they're also trying to kind of win those rights for the future.
0: Well, Christina, thank you so much for jumping on with us. If we want to read your content or follow along with you on social media, where would we get you?
1: Yes, find us on wholehogsports.com, and I am on Twitter at ChristinaLong00.
0: There you go. It's Christina Long, her royal badness here on 92.1 The Ticket, The Ticket, and the 92.1 The Ticket app. Don't forget that if you're ready to turn data into growth, High Impact Analytics is your full-service retail partner, bringing together expert teams, advanced tools, and proven tactics that will help you thrive. 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
4: I think Corliss Williamson, everybody knew he was from Arkansas, the big nasty. 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
5: 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Around here, it's Razorbacks talking season all year long. We don't give you national filler. 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
17: 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Back is Mosley. Kristen Turner is the hero.
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17: And they will not hold the Hogs from the third base dugout. 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
4: 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By the way, Eric G., Levi Peckinpah here. We always talk a lot about John Calipari. And as long as he's the head coach of the Arkansas Razorbacks, we'll continue to talk a lot about John Calipari. And one thing you can count on with Cal, and part of me likes this, part of me likes the fact that John Calipari isn't going to change who he believes and isn't going to change what he believes and isn't going to change his philosophy on going out and recruiting freshmen and giving them an opportunity. Now, I also am fully aware that as things change,
0: You have to adapt. You have to pivot. You have to pivot, work within that system, and figure out a way to keep winning, even if it goes against everything that you believe. It doesn't mean you totally have to change, but you at least have to understand the game that you're playing and be able to participate by its rules, or more importantly, be able to manipulate the rules to make them work for you. And I think Cal has done that to an extent. I mean, I will tell you right now, in order to win a national championship, he does not have to do what Michigan did. He doesn't have to go out and start 5 transfer players. And I'm not so sure that anyone will ever win a national championship doing that again. Maybe they will, but they may not. Maybe the only time you see somebody win a national championship with 5 transfer players is this year's Michigan team. And beyond that, it may be a combo. And I still love the fact that you're trying to build a culture and grow the program within and get as many players to stick around year to year as you can, because the more you do that, the more you build from within and the less you bring in from outside, it's less time to adjust. More time for guys to grow. More time for you to build off what they already know versus having to reteach everything every year and getting stuck only being able to do half of what you know you can. So I'm all right with Cal not completely changing as long as he's able to win. But even if he wasn't winning, he's not going to change. And I started, you know, I was going through the prep last night, just kind of looking at some of our old audio. I remember that we had this. And this is from the NCAA tournament this year. This goes all the way back to the NCAA tournament. So we're going back to March, where John Calipari talked about Kelvin Sampson and the thought of coaching so many freshmen.
14: This profession does that to you, but the reward in it is what Calvin is seeing, what I see in this team. And the joy I get from what I do is when someone said, I knew Darius Acuff was good, but I never realized he was this good. I knew Malik Thomas was good, but I never knew he was this good. I knew Trevin Brazil had this in him, but I had not seen it. And now, wow. Billy Goat, 2 different cities, said, we watched him and he was good. He's never been this good. Seeing DJ, having people call me and say he's impacting winning for your team as much as anyone on it. Having all that, seeing Malik Ewan do stuff that he has never done. Effort, energy, scoring, double-doubles. In real games, nothing makes me happier. But winning is the next phase of that. And if you get them all right, they will want to win to keep playing. And that's why I always say it's about the name on the back, not the name on the front. Can say all that stuff, but at the end of the day, it's are you getting your guys? And Kelvin, who's a dear friend, what he's done with those freshmen, phew. I mean, I recruited both of them. They're good. And they're even better than I thought they were.
0: And I think for him, I think it's a couple of things with John Calipari. I think one, he loves, again, always making that impact on people's lives. That's one thing that he has said, and I believe he's genuine when he says that. It's not just words coming out of John Calipari's mouth to make him sound like he's a better guy than what he actually is. I really believe he likes making an impact, and I think he loves watching guys grow. I think what's interesting, though, about him not changing is Cal was really the first one to adapt on this one-and-done philosophy of, okay, if all the best players have to play college basketball for a year, I'm going to go out and get as many of those players as I can, even if they're only with me for 1 year. But I get 5-6 guys that can possibly go into the NBA draft, and I can only have them for 1 year. I'm still going to take them because they're still probably better than anybody else playing in college basketball. They can be better than guys that are 2 or 3 years older than they are, because those guys that are 2 or 3 years older aren't good enough right now to be in the NBA. So he was able to pivot off that. The transfer portal, for some reason, has been a little stickier to him. A little, I wouldn't say offensive. I don't think that's the right word, but it's not something he has embraced the way he did one and dones. And that's the thing I find strange, because I know Cal wants to win national championships. And if you're looking around saying, well, I've got the opportunity to get older players. They may not be good enough to play in the NBA, but they are good enough to play college basketball, and they are good enough to help me make a run in the NCAA tournament. I would think you would go get more guys out of the portal. But when you look at Arkansas's roster right now, Levi, without the Maliks, Ewan and Thomas, and without Billy Richmond, what you've got is a lot of young guys. And in a lot of ways, I'm sure that suits John Calipari and his coaching style, and right down to his philosophy. But does it set you up to win in the long? Does it set you up to win in the long term? Because what I see out of this team, even for as talented as it's going to be, is it's going to take them a while to develop. It's just, I don't know any way that doesn't happen. I don't know any way that it doesn't take this team a long time to come together.
15: The only way I see it not happening is if these guys are a lot more mature than what we think they are. Kind of like how whenever Darius Acuff and Malik Thomas came in, they set the bar and they were pretty consistent on how their approach was to the game. To me, that I would have to see that from the freshmen that are coming in. Is can they set that bar and join what feels like kind of an elite group of being able to come in and be as ready as possible to take on what Cal will be presenting?
0: And that's a hell of a question to ask, because one, that I'm sure the maturity level is going to vary based on the players. Some guys might be more mature than others. I would assume that Meekanen is probably the most mature guy that you've got in this class, simply because of how much he bounced around. I mean, that can go one of two ways. You've bounced around and been outside your home country for a couple of years, and then went back to your home country in order to play professionally. And playing professionally and bouncing around may have made you grow up quicker. You know, living away from home may have made you grow up a little bit quicker, mm-hmm. where you can adapt to change a lot faster than others. It also could somewhat stunt your maturity growth, because you might be living inside such a bubble that once you get outside of it and face criticism and face people being a lot tougher on you than maybe they were at prep school or this league that you were playing in, that may rock your world.
15: That's very true.
0: I would assume he's the most mature, but that...
15: It could be Jordan Smith Jr.
0: Yeah, it could.
15: Because think about it. With Jordan Smith Jr., he's pretty much been declared by everyone as the consensus top guard in high school. Like, he's been one of those guys, the spotlight has been on him. So whenever you've been declared everything, earned all these awards, criticism also comes with all that. I mean, think about it. And J.J. Andrews is right next to it, being as both of those guys were McDonald's All-Americans. So, yes, Meekanen has had lots of spotlight, but these guys have also gotten all that same pomp and circumstance just in the U.S. Because it's just a different system that they've had to been in, but you can't ignore that they haven't been casted big lights on them as well.
0: Now, this is, it's weird, because on one hand, if this had been a case where Acuff and Thomas and Richmond and Brazil, they all been playing together 4 years. We call this a time of transition. Truth of the matter is this is just college basketball. Every year is going to be a time of transition. It was a time of transition last year. At this time last year, it just didn't feel as transitional because
15: there isn't enough veterans.
0: Yeah. I mean, and now you don't have it. Now you don't have any veterans.
15: Oh, yeah. There's no vets on this team whatsoever. I mean, because you have no idea if Billy Richmond's coming back. If Billy comes back, he's the vet of the team. And the crazy thing is Malik Thomas will only have 1 year under his belt for college, and he will be considered a veteran. Isn't that crazy to think that 1 year under your belt under Cal is considered vet? Or like your other vet would be most likely Cooper Bowser, who spent all his time at Furman. Like, that's considered a veteran for you? Like, that's a little crazy to me.
0: Yeah, it is. I mean, you're a veteran in age if you're Cooper Bowser, but you're not a veteran of
15: SEC experience.
0: Yeah, or the program. And even if this, you know, even if it's the NBA, okay, and let's just say Cooper Bowser's played against that type of competition and you know he can and you're bringing him in, you still don't know how he's going to mesh with your organization. There's always a risk that you're taking when you bring somebody new into the fold. Even if it looks like a sure thing, you don't always know that guy is going to have a spot on your team or you'll be able to use him in the best way that he's, you know, attended to.
15: Right.
0: Or the best way he's intended for. So this is all new. It's exciting in some ways, but it's a little nerve-wracking in others. All right, coming up, the more...
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5: 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That's where the morning sports beat on 92.1 The Ticket comes in. 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That's where the morning sports beat on 92.1 The Ticket comes in. 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
0: I think Cal 100% knew that Darius Acuff was going to be this good. 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
0: 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In a world where a 2-10 season left the state searching for hope, one man steps onto the hill with a mission. Ryan Silverfield, a force ready to rewrite the Razorback story, and he's not coming alone. From the shadows of the transfer portal, new talent emerges, faster, stronger, hungrier. Next season starts now. NWA's home for the Razorbacks is 92.1 The Ticket and 92.1 The Ticket app. If the Razorbacks are your religion, then the 92.1 The Ticket app is your Bible.
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0: 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Arkansas Razorback Baseball, a tradition built on grit, fire, and the loudest fans in the country. This is where legends are made, where the postseason pressure is forged, and where the Hogs chase the only thing left to claim, the College World Series crown. NWA's home for the Razorbacks is 92.1 The Ticket and 92.1 The Ticket app. Northwest Arkansas's home for Razorback basketball is 92.1 The Ticket and 92.1 The Ticket app.
3: For the first time in 26 years, this afternoon is a day for the Razorbacks to celebrate. Arkansas wins the tournament 86-75, the final over Vanderbilt.
0: From the opening tip all the way through the NCAA tournament, the only place the Hogs call home is 92.1 The Ticket and 92.1 The Ticket app. On home of the Razorbacks and your takes. 92.1 The Ticket and the 92.1 The Ticket app.
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5: And, I know where this is going.
4: And the Mike Vrabel, Diana Russini thing, I thought it kind of died down for a bit. Like, okay, we've probably heard all we're going to hear. Diana Russini's not going to speak. Mike Vrabel's pretty much admitted there was a affair. Now there is a report out via TMZ that, quote, the duo booked a vessel, meaning a boat, in Putnam County, Tennessee, back in June of 2021, according to a source with direct knowledge, who also says the then Tennessee Titans head coach and the journalists were the only people on board for their 2 to 3 hour rental. The timing of that outing might raise a few eyebrows because Russini was pregnant with her first child at the time that that this was going on.
5: The child named after Mike Vrabel?
4: Yeah. Or at least named Michael. Could be named after Michael Jackson. You know, he's got that movie out now. That movie that completely glosses over the most controversial part of Michael Jackson's life. We're not going to tell that part of the story.
5: Oh, yeah. Yes. Diana Russini, at the time of seeing head coach Mike Vrabel, very much thought, oh, yeah, let's have a kid and name it after Michael Jackson. Sure.
4: Here's my question. You're her husband. Do you want a DNA test?
5: Absolutely.
4: Okay, why?
5: I mean, with the way things overlap time-wise. And the thing is, this could be going back even further than 2020, 2021. And okay, again, but the kid turns out it might be named after the person that she was having an affair with. Yeah.
4: Okay, so, all right. So, what are you, here's my question. What are you doing with that knowledge? If you know that child is Mike Vrabel's, What are you then doing with that knowledge? Does that knowledge then make you want to divorce your wife and force him to pay child support? Because here's the thing that you got to remember.
5: I thought they were in the middle one.
4: No. He hasn't. Neither Mike Vrabel's spouse, by the way. Someone's at your door.
5: It's just me.
4: I swear I was going to turn that off today. Nah, he's not going to turn it off. But neither Mike Vrabel's wife nor Diana Russini's husband has filed for divorce at this point. So you're Diana Russini's husband. You find out that Mike Vrabel is the father of your kids. Do you then divorce your wife to force him to pay child support? Because remember, you've been raising them. They look at you as their father. They don't look at Mike Vrabel as their father. They look at you as the father. So what good does it do them or you to know that he is the father? Because chances are they're going to want you in their lives if they're the kids. Because you're what they know.
5: So whether
4: you're divorced or whether you're staying together, they see you more as the father of they see him. They don't know this other guy.
5: Yeah.
4: And now all of a sudden he's just going to walk into their life and start raising them? Nah, I'm not asking for a DNA test because I don't care. As far as I'm concerned, those are my kids because I'm the one that raised them, not you. You weren't around to raise them. You've got your own kids to raise. These are my sons, and whether they're biologically mine or not, it doesn't matter. I'm going to take care of them. I'm going to step up to the plate and take care of them. And unless I am planning on never having anything to do with these kids anymore,
5: mm-hmm.
4: I don't ask for that DNA test because I don't know what you get from it. It's like, okay, so all of a sudden I find out the kids aren't mine.
5: Just crashes your world, their world.
4: Yeah, and do they now, it's like, well, if you're not my real dad, do I want to go live with them? And I'm sure Mike Vrabel's wife would just love that.
5: Oh, yeah.
4: Hey, more kids, more mouths to feed, kids that did not come from me, that came from this other woman, great. We'll just take them in and rate. I mean, this is a messy situation. And
5: why do I feel like it's not the end?
4: It's not. It's nowhere close to the end. And I can tell you from being married, these things don't end in a nice, tight little bow. They don't end up in a nice little package the way that they do on TV. It's a lot of emotions, and a lot of people haven't decided what they're going to do yet. And yeah, we're going to hear more as the days go on. 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
4: 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And when it got to the part about how your mom threw away your best porno mag, this dude was pointing down to the field as if one of the umpires needed to know. 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

0: I'm trying to think about Championship Sunday in the AFC. Buffalo, Baltimore, maybe Houston's in the mix. In the NFC, I like the 49ers. It's not going to be, even though a lot of people, even Niners fans, think that's crazy, and I think that's crazy. I'm kind of playing with the idea of, let's turn back the clock, early 90s, Cowboys, Niners. I kind of think the Cowboys have like this level of upside this year. Like, love their draft. I like the coaching staff. What about the idea that the Dallas Cowboys, Robert, have this kind of untapped potential this year in the NFC?
1: I hate that I agree with you. It makes me really scared to be in this place with the Cowboys where I'm on board with a lot of the things they've done, the way that they're operating. I'm really excited about them. I don't know how it's going to go. I think that there are plenty of reasons for skepticism. The defense is fragile. Like, I think that there is a world where they're much better defensively, like significantly better than they were last year. But there's a lot of guesswork involved in that. I'm a huge fan of Christian Parker, the defensive coordinator that they hired. He's been, for the last 3 or 4 years, somebody that I've been pretty open about. If I were hiring a defensive coordinator, he'd be on my short list. I think he was one of the more exciting candidates in the league. Some of the moves that they made personnel-wise, like, I can see it coming together. Like, I can see them being the 15th best defense in the league. But again, I think a lot of stuff would have to fall into place for that to happen. So I'm with you. I think there's unrealized upside. I think there's like the potential for that team is vast. I just think a lot of things have to fall into place for them to ultimately reach it.
0: I saw you tweet recently that you saw Nine Inch Nails this offseason. I know you have a Nine Inch Nails like framed picture behind you on your set. I haven't listened to them since I was like a really angry teenager, but like I know a lot of their big songs. How was Nine Inch Nails in concert?
1: Well, it was a sort of different thing. I don't have to go too deep about it, but they toured last year, and during that tour last year, they had this DJ open for them, this techno DJ. And then so in the middle of their show, the DJ would come out and they would go to this like separate stage and do 4 or 5 essentially techno versions of Nine Inch Nails songs. Ooh. And it was very cool. And so people responded to it in a real way and they seemed to really enjoy it like creatively. And so at Coachella this year, they played an entire set as under that moniker. So it was just like reworked remix versions, electronic versions of Nine Inch Nails songs. And they only did it at Coachella twice. And so I've seen Nine Inch Nails like 35 times. Like it's like a huge part of my life. And so when we saw that they were doing this like one-off thing, I told my wife, I was like, cause we've been before, we enjoy it. I was like, we're going. Like they're only doing this once. Like I'm going to be there. And it was a pretty remarkable performance. Like it was something I'll remember for a very, very long time.
0: That's awesome. I one of my friends, we like loves this type of music. Like Tool was kind of my band like that. And he always loved Nine Inch Nails and I was more of a Tool guy, but I think both are ultimately very good. Robert, you're awesome. The Athletic Football Show is awesome. Again, want our listeners and viewers to check it out if you like the NFL, which I do. Appreciate the time. Stay well. We'll catch up with you soon.
1: Appreciate it, man. Talk to you soon.
0: Robert Mays here with us on You Better, You Bet. I'm telling you, this Houston Texans team, if CJ Stroud gets his act together and plays better football, they're going to be awesome this year. This defense is sick for the Texans. Love the Caden McDonald pick in the middle of that defensive line. Re-sign Azeez Al-Shaair. Rutledge on the offensive line. I agree with Robert. The offensive line is going to be better this year. It's just, can Stroud be better than he was in that divisional round playoff game when he was atrocious in New England against the Patriots? Think the Texans' upside is to win the AFC this year. And you know I didn't think that. I liked Jacksonville last year in the AFC South. Now, Houston did make the playoffs, obviously, right? The Texans made it. I didn't think they were going to, but I was not high on them last year. I will be high this year on the Houston Texans. And, of course, the other team in the state of Texas, the Dallas Cowboys. Gives me no pleasure as a Giants fan to say that, but as always, I got to shoot you straight here on the show. We'll take a break. And on the other side, about the betting implications of a potential OG Anunoby injury for the New York Knicks, we will be talking the NBA playoffs and some National Football League as well with NBC Sports betting analyst, our friend, the Whale Capper, Drew Densick, here on You Better, You Bet.
2: 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But now, Andy Reid says the three-time Super Bowl MVP is on track for OTAs. Could Mahomes really be 100% by week 1? 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
3: 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Arkansas wins the tournament 86-75. 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
1: 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Noteworthy stories from last night in Major League Baseball. Yesterday on the show, we talked about the Chicago Cubs as being worthy of your attention. Streaking, winning in walk-off fashion, maybe being, when it's all said and done, the biggest challenger in the National League to the LA Dodgers. Last night, the Cubs won again in walk-off fashion, beating the Cincinnati Reds 7-6. The Cubs have now won 8 straight games and 18 of 21. But all is not well in Wrigleyville. Starting pitcher Matthew Boyd, in like a freak accident apparently, playing with his kids yesterday morning, injured his left meniscus, going to undergo surgery and be out for an extended period of time. Now he is expected to return at some point this season, but again, going to miss an extended period of time. Remember we talked about Horton, he's out for the season for the Cubs. Steele is not yet back. It's not a great situation right now for the Chicago Cubs rotation. They've been able to outslug teams because the lineup has been sick, and we touched on that yesterday. But long-term for the Cubs here, not a great situation here with Matthew Boyd going to be out an extended period of time. Something to look at and watch, because the Cubs, I think, have clearly planted their flag. This is going to be a playoff team this year in the National League. What's this rotation going to look like, though, when we get to season's end? And is the lineup, if and when they get there with an injured rotation, if that happens, are they going to be good enough in an October setting to slug their way to a championship? Elsewhere in Major League Baseball. You know, I think about the interview that we had with Tom Verducci on Monday. And my opening question to Tom Verducci, once we got past, we were talking about the late, great John Sterling. But the first season-related question was, Red Sox, Mets, Phillies. The Astros were in there as well. Teams with payrolls, high payrolls, and a lot of expectations. What the hell's happened? Now, the Astros are finished. Stick a fork in them. Carlos Correa is out for the season. They're terrible. Since that interview, the Boston Red Sox are 3-0. The New York Mets haven't lost this week, and the Mets have now won 4 of 5. And don't look now, but the Philadelphia Phillies, with the former Yankee, Don Mattingly, as the interim manager, have won 8 of 9. So 3 of those 4 teams that we talked about are now streaking in a good way here in Major League Baseball. I've been betting Mets run line and Phillies run line now. You know, you listen to the show, you watch the show. I've been riding these teams. You know I'm getting back on that horse tonight with the Mets, with the Phillies. Now I'm less convinced in the Red Sox. And tonight, the Red Sox play one of 2 American League teams that are over 500. Only 2 AL teams are over 500, which is crazy. The Yankees and the Tampa Bay Rays. Tonight, the Red Sox host the Rays. They are the slightest of slight home favorites. I'll take the Red Sox to win. Mets run line, Phillies run line, Red Sox to win. All 3 of these teams, I think, are about to start playing much, much, much, much, much better baseball. Final hour, Power Hour, coming up next. We'll begin talking the NHL, the Stanley Cup playoffs, the latest on...
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1: Buffalo wins the game 4-2. And what's noteworthy about this game one is that the Sabres came into it with a ice-cold power play. Buffalo ended the regular season on an 0-for-20 stretch with the man advantage. And in the first-round series against the Boston Bruins, which they won in six, they went 1-for-24 on the power play. So that is, do the math, 1-for-44 on their last 45 power plays heading into last night, when they potted two power play goals past Jakub Dobysh and the Montreal Canadiens. So Buffalo, if you're a Sabres fan, you're someone who's bet the Sabres, you got to be feeling good right after that game. Because if they're going to start scoring power play goals in bunches, like, yeah, they're probably going to play Carolina in the Eastern Conference Final. I don't want to get ahead of my skis, though, by burying the Montreal Canadiens. Lest we forget, Montreal just went on the road and beat the Tampa Bay Lightning and Andrei Vasilevskiy in a Game 7, when they were outshot 29-9 in that Game 7. I love Marty St. Louis, the Canadiens coach. I think Montreal is battle-tested. I think they're tough sons of bitches. How do you say that in French? I'm not sure. I think they're super tough. They're resilient. I don't know who's going to win the series now. I have a bet on Montreal to win the series. That bet could very well lose. I do think this will be a long series with Montreal and Buffalo. And I feel the same way about Vegas and Anaheim. Now, I've got Vegas to win the series. I've been saying since before the Stanley Cup playoffs started, you know it, because you listen to the show, you watch the show, that the Western Conference Final will be Colorado over Vegas. So Colorado's already out to a 2-0 start against Minnesota. Bill Zimmerman has put it in our chat. Here's how you take tough son of a bitch in French. C'est deux à soi. Do I have that right? C-E-S-D-U-R-S-A-C-U-I-R-E. C'est deux à soi. C'est fils de pute. Anyway, so I think Vegas will win this series. It is worth noting that we are two games in. So the Ducks beat the Knights last night 3-1. And Anaheim is not used to winning defensive battles. How do we know that? Ducks head coach Joel Quenneville said so after the game. These are not normally the types of games we win, but we're going to have to win these types of games if we're going to make it to the next round. The Ducks have been the better team through the first two games. John Tortorella, the coach of the Knights, who took over late in the season from Bruce Cassidy, said after the Knights won Game 1, remember we talked about the horrible non-icing call after Game 1, that the Ducks were the better team. So we're two games in, it's 1-1. The Ducks have been the better team in both games. I have to acknowledge, even though I like the Knights to win the series, I still like them to win the series, I think it's going 7. Both series last night. Now, Colorado might sweep Minnesota and Carolina might sweep Philly. But I think we will get 2 7-game series in the second round of the Eastern Conference playoffs. Buffalo and Montreal, Anaheim and Vegas. Couple quick NBA thoughts before we hit the break. This sentence makes me sick. Milwaukee Bucks co-owner Jimmy Haslam. What a sin that this guy owns not just one, but multiple teams in pro sports. Obviously, the owner of the Cleveland Browns, who gave Deshaun Watson one of the most brutal contracts ever. He addressed the news media and had this to say about the future of star Giannis Antetokounmpo.
2: I just think before the draft is a natural time, right? Because you're going to, you know, if Giannis does play somewhere else, then we ought to get a lot of assets. And that's John's job to do it. If he's here, then you build the team differently. So... I think that's also necessary. I just want to stress, though, that our relationship with him, despite what is reported by certain ESPN writers, is very positive.
1: So he's taking a shot at Shams Charania there, which is whatever, right? The John in question is John Horst, by the way, the Bucks GM. Yeah, he can say we have a great relationship. Okay, it's been reported that Giannis was not consulted on the Bucks hiring Taylor Jenkins as their next head coach. I believe it. You know why I believe it? Because he's not going to be a Buck next season. It's time. All I'll say is this, because I could really blow my top on this and do 10 minutes and we don't have time, and I've done it before. Enough. Enough. It's time. It's been time. Trade this guy.

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13: If you look at this year's lineup and compare it to last year, I mean, last year, 1 through 9, it felt like all season long, 1 through 9, somebody could get a big hit. 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
2: I know that coaches and athletic directors don't like agents, and I know that they don't like the sports parent being involved. And yes, that can be a problem. 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
2: 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Be Terrell Owens. 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

0: today. Appreciate Paul letting me sit in last couple of days. I've had a blast with you guys. Been a lot of fun. Still have a little ways to go. Over an hour and a half left with you. But always enjoy being able to be in this seat. I have a lot of respect for Paul. I have a lot of respect for you guys, these callers. It's a different audience. It's a fun audience. And I enjoy being a part of it. So thank you. We'll get back to your calls. What do you want to talk about here on the show? You guys drive it. 855-242-7285. 855-242-PAUL. Andrew is in Dallas, wants to be a part of the show. Welcome in, Andrew.
1: Hey, thanks for taking my call today, Cole. Hey, listen, I know about your compadre McElroy's alma mater, his high school, South Lake Carroll. Quinn Ewers, of course, came from there, and Chase Daniel. What can you tell me about Saraland, where K.J. Lacy, who's the backup to Arch Manning, is from? And then the other thing I want to get your thoughts on, Texas added a few experienced offensive linemen, and you know it was a disaster last year, couldn't run the ball. It looks like we've, you know, beat that up. How is that going to pay dividends for us, or do you think we'll see some problems early on in the season against the likes of Ohio State again?
0: I'll start with Saraland. Smaller town, way South Alabama, very proud football tradition. Multiple D1 football players have come out of there the last couple of years. They're a team you're going to hear about in the Super Six, the teams that go play for state championships almost annually here in the state of Alabama, where I feel like we have a really good brand of high school football. Now, you know, we don't have McElroy in our Hall of Fame or walking around with a key to our city like he does there with the Dragons, but nonetheless, I think he's a guy that if Sark's in here recruiting him as a quarterback, then I have confidence that he's going to be able to one day be the guy after Arch Manning. To your offensive line question, I think it's a good one. I think it's a fair one because the talent is there. You see some of these draft pundits, and they're going to sit there and tell you that Trevor Goosby is going to be off the board in the first 10 picks. Maybe that a Melvin Ciani is going to be a guy off the board early. He's going to be play offensive line for Texas this year. I think this group is still in a little bit of prove-it mode for me. Now, did they play great against Oklahoma? They did. That was the calmest the Oklahoma front played the entire season, and I still don't have an explanation why. I still don't know what happened. But for whatever reason, that game plan was static for the Sooners defense against Texas, and it made life a lot easier on that Texas offensive line. Also, the Texas A&M game, they were fantastic. They bludgeoned one of the better defensive lines in college football. Why didn't we get it every week? Why didn't we even get it more than 2-3 weeks last year? That's what I would want to know. You got a really good offensive line coach in there. You got a ton of talent, but it's got to come together just a little bit more. And some of that, like Sark will tell you, we need more call it and run it. It's like we have to impose our will at times and maybe not be as flashy, as perimeter happy as we've been in the past. And he's owned that before. I've heard him say that. And he's a guy that I know doing the self-scouting this offseason. He'll absolutely have an idea what that's going to be about. If that group does come along, watch out for Texas. That's all I'm going to say. Because Hollywood Smothers, big time. Relique Brown, also a running back, really good player. Cam Coleman is going to not only win some 50-50 balls down the field, I think the biggest benefit of Cam Coleman is what he's going to do for a Ryan Wingo that Sark's going to move around a little bit. Because he's going to get that extra attention. It's going to open things up for Wingo. Now, tight end, I don't know if you're as good as you've been the last couple of years. We'll find out. But that will be that's something that Sark likes to use, likes to move, likes to form matchups with. But if that offensive line comes around, this Texas team is going to be a force to reckon with. I don't think there's any doubt.
1: No doubt. Thanks, Cole. I mean, I appreciate your input because, in my mind, this is the most talented roster we've had since 2005. The only positions we don't got beat, our quarterback and the secondary. Everything else is miles ahead of it. So I appreciate your input. I think you're doing a great job.
0: I'll say this, Andrew. The one mild concern that I have, when you look back at some of these Texas teams the last few years, the Gunnar Helms, the Jake Majors, the Jahdae Barons, the Michael Tafts, the Ethan Burks, who are your program guys? Your Anthony Hill Juniors. Who are the guys that can hold everybody else accountable? Who are the ones that can go in there and know what it means fully to be a Texas Longhorn? I actually think Arch Manning is one of those guys. And he's not going to get credit for that because he is so highly regarded as a prospect to the NFL draft. But Arch Manning raises the level of play of the people around him. It's a sign of a truly great quarterback, in my opinion, and I think he does it. But we're going to focus on his release points and his deliveries and different things of that nature. But Arch Manning, as a locker room, a facility guy, I actually think he's one of those dudes. And he's never going to get credit for that because it's not the style of football he plays. That's not the position we often talk about that with. But Texas has got to have those guys, too. They need the pickup trucks now. They got to go down to Royal Buick GMC and get them a couple Sierra F1500s and find those. They don't just need all the Lamborghinis and Ferraris. They got to find some hard hat guys, some utility guys, some dirty work guys. Texas needs some of those, too, now, if they're going to win a national championship, because sometimes those are the guys in those close games that you lean on, and they find a way to get you out of a jam or get you out of a tough spot. Casey in Oklahoma, welcome into the show, Casey. How you doing?
2: Hi, Cole. Thanks for having me on. I'm in Newcastle, Oklahoma, right across the river from Norman, so I could see the stadium from our what we call hills here. And my question for you today is, how many offensive lines around the SEC or even around the country do you have real confidence in going into this year? And I'm going to ask you not to, no offense to our last caller, but I'd like you not to say Texas. But.
0: Boy, that's difficult. I will give you Georgia right now. I have confidence in Georgia. I think I have some confidence in Missouri. I think I have some real confidence in Tennessee. That's one that's not really being talked about. I think people are kind of skipping the guys that are going to be back for Tennessee and what that group may be able to be. I might stop there. I can find confidence with Texas, but I think you just heard what I said and you asked me not to mention them. So I'll do you the favor and not do that. There are not many others. And when I look around college football, Michigan is a group that I would have confidence in. Iowa is a group that I would have confidence in immediately. I still have some questions with Oregon and what that group's going to look like. I think Illinois is one that I may be able to find some confidence in. Miami, because of just how Mario has built it. I know you're aware of Francis Malinoga and him being gone. That's a big loss to that group. You lose both tackles. You lose your center. But the way that he's built it and recruited it, it's one that I think I can probably find some confidence in. There are not many, Casey. Not near as many as we would normally go into a season, say, 10, 12 years ago.
2: Do you think that's a trend more of the transfer portal and guys not being able to work together and develop, you know, for lack of a better word, chemistry with their offensive lines? Or more about how we've gone to things like the slide protection and other trends in offense.
0: Yeah, you had to bring up slide football. Protection, didn't you? You just had to do that. You're trying to get me in a bad mood today.
2: I had to.
0: Notre Dame's a group I'd give you confidence in as well. I don't know why I didn't think of them. They should have been on the forefront of my mind. Yes, part of it is stylistic football. Slide protection, sift blocking, blocking back, quarterback run, read plays. You run an RPO with the option to throw a slant. You're not firing off the football like you're just running inside zone or ISO or duo. It's not the reality of it. That's part of it. We're not allowed to practice in full pads near as much. We're not tackling to the ground. So the only way to get great at blocking and tackling is to do it full speed against somebody trying to make you look bad. We don't do that near as much as we used to. So that's why you hear a lot of these players, when I'm talking to them inside facilities during the season, they're telling me that games are basically acting as practice. That's their acclimation period to the physicality. And so you see teams week 6, week 8, week 10, look vastly different than they did week 2, week 4. So I think all of it that you're mentioning, the portal, absolutely. I mean, you're spot on there. Guys hadn't worked together. And if you're going to be a great offensive line, you have to do it together as one. You have to work as a unit. And these guys, I had Western Kentucky against LSU last year. The offensive line coach was telling me how 4 of their starters hadn't even been on campus for 6 months. And they actually did a pretty good job piecing things together. They had a pretty good group last year for their level of football. And it's hard to ask those guys to get in there and work that way because there's a lot of unspoken language. There's a lot of nonverbals that take place when you're playing that position.
2: Absolutely. Thank you for your time. And one last thing. What time are you going live tonight on Mystery Breaks?
0: We'll be on Fanatics Live Mystery Breaks probably at my son has a baseball game. I'll try to catch some of it after this. So I don't know, probably 8:30, 9 p.m., maybe 8. Yeah, we'll rip some Topps Chrome tonight. Let's do that. I'm glad you brought that up because I wasn't 1,000% sure we were going to do it. But yeah, we'll do that tonight on Mystery Breaks.
2: I look forward to it. Thanks, Cole.
0: Appreciate it, Casey. Yeah, fanaticslive.com. If you haven't been there, go check that out. Mystery Breaks is where we're in the hobby. We're ripping cards. We'll rip some Topps Chrome tonight. 855. If you want to be a part of the show, 242-7285. We can talk offensive line play. I can do that all day. I appreciate Casey bringing that up. You guys know I can talk trenches all freaking day on this show. We can talk number one team in the nation. We can talk Georgia, possibly, potentially. I know Kirby's going to hate me for this. Being slept on just a little bit. Notre Dame is in my opinion, moving into quasi-dangerous territory with the hype. And I love Marcus Freeman. I love their style of play. There's an emphasis on the trenches, both sides of the football. I'll say this about the Notre Dame defense. I love the edges. I don't think they're going to be as good as they have been inside the last 3-4 years. And does that catch up to them just a little bit? Because they've had some war daddies inside the last couple of years. I mean, some guys that you just didn't want to tussle with. And has that opened things up on the edges and made them a little bit different for either linebackers to run, make plays, or the edges to be able to free up and do some different things? I don't know. We'll see. I know they got a hell of a play caller on offense. And they will find the strengths of that offense, and they will exploit them, and they'll find ways to move the football because that dude can call plays. I know that. Receiver core should be really good. You're not going to be generational at running back, but that's okay. They might not have to be. Tight end, we shouldn't even ask the question. Those things grow on trees there in South Bend. Not worried about that. Secondary, athletic as they've been in a while. But do they deserve to be where we're talking about them right now? Because we've had a couple people say, no, it's just them at the top. That's it. Nobody else is there. And is there a fair question to ask at the end of the season? Some of this will be dependent. If they're undefeated or a one-loss team based on what they did it against, should they still be ahead of a couple of teams that maybe have lost a game or two? I'll tell you why that might be part of the reality next on the Paul Finebaum Show.
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0: Welcome back in. Paul Feinbaum Show. Cole Kublik sitting in for Paul today. You want to be a part of the show? 855-242-7285. 855-242-7285. We saw expansion of the NCAA tournament finalized today. We've seen cancellation of non-conference games today. Oklahoma State, Alabama will cancel their future non-conference series that they had planned. Alabama, Ohio State will remain, though. A big positive there. 855-242-7285. Your thoughts on those no longer taking place. Is this a direct response to what we've seen with Duke basketball getting a deal with Amazon and trying to find a couple ways to snake in some neutral site games and maybe generate a little extra revenue for NIL inside their athletic department? We also saw Florida State and Georgia cancel a future non-conference series that they have. Florida State releasing a statement saying that they're still trying to work on a neutral site game. They're trying to put that together, one that they want to go for. We have talked 24-team college football playoff. We've talked number one team in the nation. Who would it be for you? I said earlier in the show, I would have the Georgia Bulldogs at number one right now. Michael Bratton followed that up. He said he would have Georgia. Josh Pate joined the show. He said Notre Dame. Also, Brian Fisher joined the show a little bit earlier. He said Notre Dame be there for him. Texas, Brad Crawford had the Texas Longhorns as his number one team. Crane and Company, Sports Illustrated, a couple others had Ohio State. Joel Klatt had Oregon. Is this more open than it has been? I mean, maybe this is a good sign. Not many people put in Georgia, so that's not a great sign. Maybe it's a good sign that there's this many different teams that are vying to be number one in the nation right now. Does that mean that the field of teams that could go win a national championship is a little bit bigger? Because I'll tell you guys straight up, the last couple of seasons, I have not gone in thinking there are a lot of teams that can win a national title. And when I say not many, I feel like more of a 2 to 4 teams that I realistically thought could go win a national championship. But with the talent disbursement, the lack of continuity at certain places, traditional recruiting not being able to be dominated like it has previously, new players to the game, so to speak, because of how financially things have changed. Maybe it's a bigger field, and that could be good for college football. Is it good for you as it pertains to college football? 855-242-7285. Y'all brought up Gunnar Stockton a little bit earlier. I think people, listen, when I say people are sleeping on him, I don't think they're not aware of him. I'm not saying that people are walking around saying he's not a good quarterback. I just don't think he's getting the flowers he deserves compared to some of these other guys. I think Arch Manning's great. Trinidad Chamble's great. Dante Moore, great. CJ Carr looks like he's going to be great. But I don't see a lot of people even put Gunnar Stockton in that conversation. I think he's a hell of a college football player right now. I saw a lot of improvement in his game a year ago. And also when we had this conversation, I don't care about the draft prospectus. That's not what we're talking about. I don't need him to be listed as a future number one NFL draft pick. I'm talking about what he does for his team right now. We had a conversation with Kirby Smart at the Regents Tradition last week. Golf tournament here at Greystone. You guys saw Paul broadcasting live from there. And he talked about the broken plays, plays that break down. And how the study they did in the previous offseason and the study as the season went on showed that when plays break down, Gunnar Stockton gives them a higher propensity of explosive plays. And that was maybe more the explosive play capability than they imagined it would be. So they started practicing those differently. I loved hearing this from Kirby. He said, we actually allow those plays to go longer and we play them more as live plays. We finish those plays more so than we did before. I have not heard another coach reference that, talk about that way. And he said the reason is it was 12, I don't remember the exact number that he said. I want to say 12 to 15% of their explosive plays last year. As things were going on. So he said, you know what we're going to do? We're going to work them more. He said, number one, our defense needs it. They need to see quarterbacks scramble. They need to see quarterbacks on the move. We need to stay in coverage. We need to chase down. We need to stay in pursuit. We need to stay in our rush lanes. So it helps the defense. And then I want our offense to understand how that works, get comfortable with it, because if those are providing explosive plays, we are going to work them more in a game-like fashion moving forward. I thought it was brilliant the way he laid it out. I think that offensive line could have some real continuity. It's one of the few in the SEC that I have real confidence in right now heading into this season. You do have a new offensive line coach, but we know what it's been there. Physicality, blunt force trauma has been a part of how Georgia operates up front for a while. I think the key to that might be Ernest Green, left tackle. You got Bobo back at center. The right side, two guys that have played should be fine there. If Ernest Green can be the Ernest Green of 2 years ago, the Georgia offensive line might be ripping. And if that group gets going, similar to Texas, watch out. The Texas O-line gets going, watch out, because they got weapons. Boy, do they have weapons. You give Sark a group that can push you around. Everything that he does from a movement, motion. Listen, Sark runs a motion-based matchup offense. That's how he described it to me before. You allow him to push you back and then be able to do all the other things he does to find those matchups, and you got to come into the box and defend a legitimate north-south run game, you're going to have problems. With a matchup nightmare on the outside, another matchup nightmare that you're able to move, and running backs that can kill you out of the backfield, very difficult to defend. Also, the protection's got to be there. We've seen that be a little bit of an issue at times over the last few seasons for the Texas Longhorns. We got a lot more to discuss, though. We're going to continue talking college football, to continue talking SEC football. Get to your calls next, 855-242-7285. 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Let us know what's on your mind today, 855-242-PAUL. More of those calls next on the Paul Feinbaum Show.
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5: I'm watching the TV last night, listening to the ESPN broadcast. 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

0: right, welcome back in. McElroy and Kubelik in the morning. Cole Kubelik filling in. I just said McElroy and Kubelik in the morning, didn't I? I'm sitting here in the same studio that we do our show in every morning. It's the first time I've done that in 3 days. Man. Perfect game ruined. Just gave up a solo home run. It's going to cost. Now calling the bullpen. Here we go. Who's coming in to fill me in? Cole Kubelik filling in for Paul Feinbaum today. 855-242-7285. 855-242-785. 855-242-PAUL. You know when you get in the same place and you're doing the same things every day, like your brain is just trained to say the same thing? It's kind of where I was right then. I'm in the same studio right now looking at some of the same things. I feel like I just kind of just mentally lost it there. Jim Dog is in Georgia. Wants to chime in on the show. Welcome in, Jim Dog.
1: Afternoon. How you doing?
0: I'm great. How about yourself?
1: Doing great. Hey, I just wanted to kind of piggyback on what you were saying about Gunnar Stockton. You know, I agree. I think he's a proven winner. The kid, he overcame several obstacles last year and just got better as the season went on. And wouldn't you say he's that typical Georgia quarterback that we've seen over the last few years? You know, like Stetson Bennett, Jake Fromm, Aaron Murray, that kind of deal. Great in the Georgia offense, does a great job in college, but just may not be that next Matthew Stafford in a Hall of Fame NFL quarterback.
0: I think it's a fair assessment, Jim Dog, but, I mean, how many schools have multiple Matthew Staffords rolling around in the NFL? I mean, Louisville's got one Lamar Jackson right now. You know, Tyler Shuck may end up being that guy one day. Texas Tech has got Mahomes, but, like, Wyoming doesn't have multiple franchise quarterbacks in the NFL, but they got Josh Allen. You know, Washington's got Penix. Well, I guess Washington and Indiana have Penix, and that's going to be the other part. Is like you could say LSU has Burrow, but Ohio State would then have Burrow and Stroud and, you know, maybe a few others. But there are not a lot of schools that have multiple NFL franchise quarterbacks, so I'm okay saying that. And like you heard me say before, I don't really care about the draft prospectus of Gunnar Stockton. I want to talk about him as a college football player, and I think he's great. And just don't think I don't think enough people reference him as that way.
1: Well, I agree. I mean, I think he's underrated, and you know, maybe that's a good thing. Makes him practice harder and play harder come Saturday.
0: There you go. Appreciate the call, Jim Dog. Don in Alabama. Got about a minute, Don. What's on your mind?
2: Hey, Cole. I hope you're doing well. Doing a great job this week, buddy. And I'm surprised you ain't said that all week. But
0: We just fumbled one right there, but we recovered our own fumble, so we're going to try to make it happen.
2: Well, hey, real quickly now I want to give my Stallions friends and old school and Dylan and everything. I really hope you and your family can come Saturday. Me and old school and the gang would really love for you guys to come join us.
0: Well, like I said, if we can get through these baseball games, we'll do our best to try to get there. We got four to get through with two boys on Saturday afternoon. So we may be going deep into the night because I think they have the option to play more if they win. I'm not 100% sure if it's still that day. But either way, thank you for the invitation, Don. Thank you for being a part of the show. If you want to be a part after our next segment, 855-242-7285. That'll get you on the Paul Feinbaum Show. More of your calls next.
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19: Sometimes you can tell a lot about what someone wants to do offline by looking at what they do online. Let me tell you about Pinterest's first parenting trend report. Pinterest is a huge platform. They have 600 million monthly users, 80 billion searches per month. The report found a shift from the iPad kid era to now, when parents are actually more interested in real-world adventures and hands-on activities. The Global Trends and Insights lead at Pinterest told us, families are thoughtfully designing childhoods rooted in creativity, intention, and meaningful experiences. One psychologist we spoke to said he sees this as a reflection of parents' desire to build core capacities in their children: resilience, curiosity, self-regulation, empathy. These things don't grow automatically, but are built through lived experience. I'm Dr. Sanjay Gupta, helping you live a better life.
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0: Welcome back in, Paul Feinbaum Show. Cole Kubik filling in for Paul today. 855-242-7285. 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Last hour of the week for me. And where else will we start off than with the legend? Welcome in, sir.
1: Hey, Cole. What's up, my friend? How you doing?
0: Doing great. Thank you for being a part.
1: Hey, doing a great job this week. Hey, I'd like to pick your mind because I do have such a great respect for you and GMAC and your knowledge of the game. A couple things I'd like to touch on that I've heard today that it kind of alarms me. I already knew it, but just to hear somebody say it that's inside the program, it's really alarming. Where would you put Rodney Orr on your list of people that knows what they're talking about when it comes to Alabama football?
0: He'd be up there pretty high.
1: Yeah, I think so. I heard him say today that the Alabama philosophy is to invest in big-time freshmen like Elijah Haven and Ezekiel Crowell, because at the end of the day, it was really cheaper to go that route than to invest in a transfer prospect like a Cam Coleman. I've been saying this the whole time, that me and a lot of Alabama fans feel that, excuse my French, but it's like Alabama's doing stuff ass backwards. I mean, if you was the GM of a football school right now in college, and you had your choice of investing in 17- and 18-year-old freshmen or the Cam Colemans of the world, I mean, I like to hear your what you feel, Cole, because it seems like I think wrong about this. Do you agree with me that Alabama seems to be doing stuff backwards and admitting to it?
0: I'm not going to say that I completely agree with you, but I'm not going to say that you're completely wrong. And the part of this that I don't think any of us truly know is how that staff feels about what they had going into the offseason. And that's going to be dependent on what you attack and where you attack. Now, let's just take the Cam Coleman thing and put it to the side for one moment. He was overpriced no matter what. And that's why Texas could do it. And that's why in the end, I think there are only two real players for his services. He was overpriced. And I think from a business perspective, it was probably intelligent for Alabama not to make that move. And if that allowed you to go get one of these five-star quarterbacks that they've gotten and a running back who I think is actually going to help them this year, I don't know if it's going to be week one or week five. If he can get the pass pro stuff down, which is what freshman running back usually have to come in and do, he's going to help that team. He's going to help them be a better football team. And two, I think you cannot completely get away from the traditional high school recruiting. You still have to bring in guys that will develop, hopefully be a part of your program for a while. There have been teams that have shown, I think Georgia's one of those teams right now that we're talking about. They've been able, you know, they haven't gone crazy in the portal, but they've kept the core of their football team, and it's one of the reasons I think they're going to be a really good group this year. So while I do agree that, yeah, you got to attack it, you got to go get some guys, you need to make an impact, I'm not going to be on board with, hey, let's forego doing some real damage in traditional high school recruiting just to go get a guy or just to go get a guy or two when these are ones that could potentially come in and hopefully help us for 2, 3, 4 years.
1: Yeah, I agree, and a lot of people agree with you. But my thought is, this year in the NFL draft, you had 50 players that was 25 years or older drafted. This next year, they say there might be 60 players over 25 years old that will be drafted in the NFL. So it seems to me like we're investing money in people that we have to re-recruit every year. It's almost, I hate to bring up Cam Coleman again, but Auburn invested $5 million in Cam Coleman and got 2 touchdowns out of him. Now, they basically was a minor league system for the Texas Longhorns. So why invest in players that you have to establish and train when you can already go get the guy that's trained? Even in business, why would you go get the guy that you would have to train when you could already go get the guy that's trained?
0: I think some of it's how you're running your business, though. Because Auburn had Cam Coleman last year. How many games did they win because of Cam Coleman?
1: You make a good point.
0: Zero.
1: A good point. That's why I'm talking to you. But now here's something else that Rodney Orr said today, and he said this on three-man front with Pat Smith, so this ain't nothing I'm talking out of line. He said Alabama was the fifth or sixth team in the conference when it came to spending money. And I find that hypocritical. If you're going to pay your coach top five money, why wouldn't you have a top five roster when it came to money? I'm told Alabama's got like the 15th ranked roster in the nation when it comes to spending money, but our coaches are making top five money. I find that hypocritical myself. I mean, it's just, I mean, I don't know. I'm already a rare season four, but let me get off that and ask you something about the trenches before I get out of here, brother. Because I know you are a man that knows this right here. I'm a big Indianapolis Colts fan, and I was so glad that Chris Ballard finally came to his senses and went to the SEC and got C.J. Allen and A.J. Hockley from LSU. But a guy that everybody down there that I know in Indianapolis, they talking about this Jalen Farmer kid from Kentucky, supposed to be the strongest kid in the draft. Does it? Anybody would know it's you. Does this kid have real NFL potential to be a big-time player for the Colts?
0: I think he can be a good guard. I do. He's got real power. He's got grown man strength. A little bit of lower flexibility is where he struggles. He doesn't have what he needs to have there. He doesn't move as well as you'd like to see him move. But he can be a grinder, and he can be somebody that I think when he gets latched on, he can move you. So I like the pick in the fourth. You mentioned C.J. Allen, who's just a missile. A.J. Halsey is one of the best football players in that draft. By, like, period. Put the period on the end of the sentence. I don't care about height, weight, length, 40, none of that. When you're talking, I've had two defensive coordinators, Zach Etheridge at Houston and Austin Arms and Blake Baker at LSU, both told me that's the best football player I've ever coached. When just instincts, fundamentals, understanding the game, attacking the football, said he lives in the facility. When I saw the Colts get him in the third round, I was like, that's a steal. 1,000%. That's a steal. And I like George Gums out of Florida, too. Like, super bendy, flexible edge rusher out of Florida, I think can help him. Seth McGowan's got some nasty to him as a running back. And if Deion Burks is healthy in the seventh, Deion Burks, I think, can come in and help you, too. So I really like the Colts draft. I think some of these guys are going to help them, not just this year, but the next few.
1: Yeah, I was kind of disappointed, but not really, that we gave up two number ones against Sauce Gardner, and he got hurt one game into his Colt career. But, I mean, I have to give Chris Ballard credit. I've been critical of him. He finally went to the SEC and got some dogs. I was screaming, C.J. Allen, please, because they had let Zaire Franklin go, you know.
0: Right.
1: So we had a real need at linebacker in Indy. But, hey, great job, dude. Before I get off, hey, Fredo, I mean, Gino, I'll deal with you when Warden Feinbaum gets back. Elvis has left the building.
0: Appreciate the call, legend. As always, 855-242-7285, 855-242-PAUL, if you would like to be a show. Stein in Texas wants to chime in. Welcome in, Stein.
2: I would like to conversate about Texas baseball kind of standing in the SEC and kind of how they stand in the tournament.
0: Let's go. Let's do it.
2: Okay. So I think some of the decisions of Coach Schlossnagel having Carson Tinney DH instead of playing behind the plate was not very – I mean, it was okay idea to give Carson a break during the week when they're not in SEC play, but having him at DH is good, but I think we need to have him behind the plate more because of how big of an impact he makes on the game.
0: You think there's a letdown with the next catcher, or you just think he's that good with how he works the staff?
2: He's just – it's not that he's a letdown. He's just – Carson can do, like, more, I feel like, towards the team. Like, not so much at the plate, but he's just bigger overall. So, I feel like he has more, like, range of motion to get to the ball and – just overall a better catcher.
0: It would make sense. You want to give him a rest, though. I mean, listen, 17 home runs, you want that bat in the lineup no matter what. But, I mean, catching's a grind, man. Catching's a grind. So you want him fresh for the SEC tournament and then make that run, hopefully, to Omaha.
2: Yeah. Well, I think it also helps that we have that good backup or secondary catcher if we want to put Carson Tinney at DH. But What are your thoughts on the pitching staff?
0: Not as good as Auburn's.
2: Yeah, I agree, but the pitcher that they pitched against Mississippi State on Sunday, he started off a little rough with those at least two walks in the first inning, but he made his comeback pretty quick. But I don't understand why we keep pitching him when he has quite a few walks and has like an 8.9 ERA.
0: Sometimes in college baseball, you use the last game of the series or those weeknight games to do different things, weird things with your staff. And there are people out there that know this a lot better than I do. This is not my expertise, but, you know, you either want to save a guy or you want to see what you have in a different guy. If you've already won the series or a weeknight game with a team that you've already defeated, maybe earlier in the season, you want to give somebody else a go, see how they react to it. So situationally, it can be a little bit different in college baseball than, say, Major League Baseball.
2: I also like how Coach Schlossnagel is putting in some of these younger classmen in, like, these weekday games and them putting the ball in play and producing in the field quite well. Like Mansoor hitting his first home run the other night in the weekday game, and he played really well that game, in my opinion.
0: There you go. Stein, you're dialed in, dude, to the Horn baseball scene. I appreciate the call.
2: Thank you.
0: There you go. Stein in Texas talking a little college baseball SEC tournament right here in Hoover, just around the corner. They already got the logos out there in the grass by the interstate, off 459. Great event if you've never been. Got to get to Hoover and check out the SEC baseball tournament. I'm excited to take my boys out there this year. They both love baseball. Eddie is in Georgia. Eddie, welcome into the show.
3: Hey, Cole, great to be on with you again, sir.
0: Thank you.
3: Hey, it's been a couple of pretty good shows, and I've been loving everything, but I'm calling right now because I got to respond to my man, Legend. I got a lot of love for you, Legend. But do not come on here bringing up Cam Coleman, okay? That young man is a baller. He is probably the best wide receiver in football, and if you were lucky to have him on your program, he would be your number one receiver. Probably instead of worrying about spending money on Cam Coleman, you probably need to work on one of those catching machines and see if Ryan Williams can hold on to the ball this year. As far as what Cam Coleman did at Auburn, don't just look at this guy's production, man. Like, to be honest, the game against Oklahoma, he dominated Oklahoma. The guy got pass interfered probably four times on, like, the last two drives alone.
0: So dominated Vanderbilt, too?
3: Yes, sir. Yes, sir. I don't want to just look at the stat book or just look at the stats to say this all he did. You know what I'm saying? That whole situation at Auburn was a dumpster fire. That's the reason why we got a new coach now. Or that's the reason y'all got a new coach now. Let me be clear. I am a dog. But I want to thank you for defending Mike Bobo and kind of explaining things to people that, like, been calling for this guy to get fired for a couple of years now. I think once again, Bash made a fool of himself. He's running around talking about Todd Monken, and what he wants is somebody to co-sign that so that he can say, that's my excuse, we miss Nick Saban. All right, Todd Monken is gone. The Georgia fans, we know that. We accept that Bobo is our offensive coordinator. We're excited about what we have and what we got moving forward because of our head coach. All right. So all you Alabama fans or everybody out there who hating, get your team together. Look in the mirror and get your program together. All right. As far as this Notre Dame talk, it makes no sense that Notre Dame loses probably the two best running backs coming out of college football. And all of a sudden this year, they should be number one, going to a probably a little bit pass heavier offense. I understand that. They're a program, and they don't play the best of opponents, strength of schedule wise. But I think that's
0: hey Eddie, that might be the kindest statement you've ever made. That they don't play the best of opponents. The schedule is an absolute joke.

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0: show. Cole Kubik sitting in for Paul today. Last day of the week for me. Appreciate you guys letting me sit in. 855-242-7285 if you would like to be a part of the show. Greg in Enterprise has been patient. Welcome into the show, Greg.
1: Hey, Cole. How you doing today?
0: Doing great. Thank you.
1: I got two questions for you. One, I know Coach Malzone is advising there at Auburn. What is his actual position down there?
0: I'm not sure it's anything official.
1: Okay. I know that I've seen on several documents that he is Facebook stuff that he's down there helping out. I'm not sure. I know he lives up there at Lake Martin, got a place up there, but I didn't know if you knew any position he was informing or helping or whatever.
0: I think he just went to practice. And I mean, I think he can be a resource because he wants to be around, you know. I think that he's somebody that always is going to want Auburn to be great. And I think he's somebody that was always going to be able to, if Coach Golish wants him around and wants him to help, which I know that he would, he's going to be willing to do that.
1: Okay. Well, I know, you know, he carries a lot of 8-4 seasons when he was there. And I know he's got a lot to offer, but I just wasn't sure. But what I wanted to ask you was about Brown, quarterback there, is he the one that's going to deliver us from our woes, or is he just another Tuco transfer? What are your thoughts on that?
0: Well, he didn't transfer from Juco. He transferred from South Florida. And, you know, a guy that has played a lot of college football and has played a lot of successful college football. And, you know, passed for over 3,000 yards last year, had a 3,200-yard year in 2023. So I don't think he's just going to be another guy. I think, number one, the familiarity with this offense is going to help him greatly. I also think that his ability to move and add some mobility with a bigger body, a more physical body, so be able to do that between the tackles and not necessarily just on the perimeter at times, is going to set some other things up offensively. And he's got some familiar weapons around him. The center is who he played with at South Florida. He has multiple receivers and running backs that he played with South Florida as well. I think he'll benefit from all that.
1: I know at the spring practice, he's about a 50% completion, but that's spring practice. You really can't hold that to him. He broke out a couple of times, but that really wasn't a fair contest. I was just wondering, because when I hear you guys talk about quarterbacks, I really don't hear him in the mix that much. And I was just curious how y'all are looking at him.
0: Here's the thing, Greg. I think Byron Brown is probably very close to his college football ceiling, and that's okay. There's nothing wrong with that. If you're talking about him being a good college football quarterback, a really good college football quarterback, he is that and can be that. And can he improve some? Yes. But just because he's not being discussed as having this high NFL ceiling like an Arch Manning or a Dante Moore doesn't mean he can't help Auburn win a lot of games. He can. A lot of things got to come together. The O-line, who we just mentioned with the previous callers, got to be a lot better. You need to establish a run game so he can work off that. Defense has got to play similar to how they played last year. But he absolutely is a very good college football quarterback. And I think somebody who's familiar with the system and familiar with some of the pieces around him are going to allow him to be successful.
1: And I tell you, defense really looked good during spring practice. If they can carry that throughout the summer in the weight room and work on things, I think they're going to be a pretty good defense for the next season. Well, thank you, Cole. I appreciate it. And War Eagle.
0: War Eagle, thank you. Listen, DJ can call plays. And DJ brings that new age aggressive style to defense where he wants to attack first rather than wait and be reactive. And his kids play hard for him. That's the main thing I look for in a defense. How do your kids play? I also love the fact that he added two former defensive coordinators to his staff. You know, Alex Golish has two other guys on that defensive staff that were D coordinators in this league a year ago. So the defensive brain power on that side of the football is pretty good in that Auburn facility. Bob in Huntsville has been patient. Welcome into the show, Bob. How are you?
2: I'm doing well, Cole. How are you?
0: I'm great. Thank you.
2: Yeah, I'm also curious about the Auburn team this year. I know Coach has brought a lot of his old players with him from South Florida, but do you think they'll match up well in the SEC against the, you know, SEC competition?
0: Have a chance to, yes, because I think you're bringing in a mature brand of player. You're bringing in a player that has a lot of snaps. And even though it may not be a lot of snaps in the SEC, they understand the speed, the physicality of college football. They also understand that system, so they'll be on the same page. So when you bring in Cole Best, even though he's played center mostly at South Florida, the people said same thing about a lot of other transfers that were coming in. People said Parker Brailsford wasn't going to be good at Alabama last year because he's coming from Washington. Oh, it's soft brand of football. They don't play the way they need to play for the SEC. He was really good. So it doesn't concern me as much anymore. With where we are now, it doesn't concern me to the extent that it would have, I don't know, 5, 8, maybe 10 years ago. Because now all these guys are moving around, and the most valuable aspect that you can have, number one right now in college football, is depth, and number two is experience. And that's what everybody's looking for. They want guys that know how to play because they're probably not going to be on their roster for 4 or 5 years.
2: How do you think the pitch, Auburn's pitching will stay good during the SEC tournament?
0: Say that one more time. I'm sorry.
2: Do you think Auburn's pitching coming up will be consistent in the SEC tournament?
0: Absolutely. I think Auburn has massive advantages going into the SEC tournament because of their pitching staff. There are a couple of other good staffs out there. We talked about Texas a little bit earlier. They got some guys that can throw. Florida got some guys that can throw. And you got some teams that can rip, too. I mean, Georgia bombed the baseball. But that Auburn staff's as good as I've seen in a long time. They got some massive advantages there.
2: I agree. Good talk to you, Cole.
0: Thank you, Bob. Gino, we'll get to you on the other side. Sheila, I see you waiting as well. Dylan and Jasper, get to all your calls. Be patient. Hold tight. Coming back with more next on the Paul Feinbaum Show.
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0: call today. 855-242-7285. 855-242-PAUL. Chris in South Carolina wants to join in. Welcome to the show, Chris.
1: Oh, it's the end of the week. Well, it's the end of your week, Cole. And you gave us 3 good days, Cole. But I'm going to tell you something. The one thing you wear the crown of is the intro music when it comes off the break. When you come off the break, the intro music, you better than Paul, you better than anybody else that's sitting in this seat. So I give you props where your props are due.
0: Well, I got to give overall, credit to the guys back in the studio for that.
1: I'm
0: going to
1: give you a C. And the only reason that I'm giving you a C is because you are very knowledgeable. You know college. You know football. That's no doubt. You know about this, about everything anybody asks you. The only reason I'm dropping you down to a C is because we find my own callers like the craziness. We don't want to hear you talk up 35 minutes of the hour. But, yeah, you a smart guy. You know college football, and I appreciate you. And thank you for hosting. Please come back. But you get a C because you don't know when to shut the hell up, Cole. Move to the callers. We love you, man. Thank you for filling in. You have a blessed afternoon, my man.
0: Thank you, Chris. And the unfortunate aspect of that is I have 2 minutes and 32 seconds until the show ends, and we do not have another caller on hold. So Chris would like me to go to the next caller and give the caller an opportunity to speak, yet there is no one there. So I'm conflicted here as do I drive a college football conversation as we wrap this up? Do I just let complete silence take us to the end of the show? Hard times. Trying to figure out how to drive the end here. It has been an absolute blast to be with you guys. A lot of fun with the back and forth. A lot of fun with the college football conversations. Ton of fun with the callers. 855-242-7285 if you did want to get in before we shut it down. We don't have a ton of time, though. I will be back week after next, so I'll be sitting in with you guys again. I look forward to it. Appreciate Mark Slaybaugh, Michael Bratton, Josh Pate, Brian Fisher for hopping on today. Number one team in the nation, 2014 playoff. We got a lot in today. Gunnar Stockton, is he underrated right now as a college football player / quarterback? Syracuse Wake Forest going to open up 2027 week zero in Toronto. We have series being canceled. The NCAA tournament's going to expand. Alabama, Oklahoma State, not going to play. Alabama, Ohio State, still going to play. Florida State, Georgia, might play on a neutral site now, but not going to have the home and home that was originally scheduled. I hate seeing those go away. We have these incredible venues, specifically in the SEC, but that's not the only conference that has awesome places to play. Big Ten's got them, ACC's got them. And to see those things pulled away from those campuses and then put it more neutral sites, I don't like it. Basketball, I get it. I understand you got a lot more games. There's a lot more inventory to go play those games. Baseball, we get them down here at Regents Park, downtown Birmingham. You get them at where the Montgomery Biscuits play there in Montgomery, Alabama. We get those neutral site baseball games. You got a lot more inventory there. It's fine. Football, we only have so many chances to get inside these awesome stadiums on these beautiful campuses and play college football. I don't like seeing those taken away. I don't. Hope you guys enjoy the rest of your week. Appreciate you being in with us today. Like I said, I'll be back in a week and a half. We'll do it again. We'll have some more fun. We'll take some more calls. Love talking college football with you guys. Appreciate Paul for giving me the opportunity to sit in, and we will do it again soon. Appreciate you guys letting me do it. Hope you enjoy the rest of your afternoon and the rest of your week.
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11: You know, one of the weirder things I've seen on social media lately is parents feeding their babies butter. Like whole sticks of butter. They swear that it helps them feel fuller after meals and get a good night's sleep, among other things. There's actually something to this. You know, butter is full of fat, which a rapidly growing infant needs, but eating butter all the time results in, quote, boxing out other important nutrients they need as well. Spokesperson for the Academy of Nutrition and Dietetics told us she recommends half a teaspoon to a teaspoon melted and then added to a puree. Or as they get older, you can drizzle oil or melted butter over cooked vegetables, she told us. We never say just give butter by itself, and it's not the only source of fat she would recommend. Avocados, hummus, fish, they are great sources of fat as well. And also, great foods to introduce. I'm Dr. Sanjay Gupta, helping you live a better life.
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